0: by what has happened. And whilst these crimes were committed by a small number of individuals, the impact has been far-reaching, with serious consequences for workers and their families.
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1: Negotiations to end the US-Israel war in Iran have paused, according to Iranian state media. The Tasnim news agency, linked to the Islamic Revolutionary Guard Corps, says Tehran has paused the talks with Washington because of Israel's continued attacks on Lebanon. It comes after comments by Iran's Foreign Minister Abbas Araghchi that a ceasefire agreement needs to include an end to fighting on all fronts, including Lebanon. Despite the reports, US President Donald Trump says negotiations are continuing. To sport, and the mostly fresh-faced Socceroos squad is looking to make an impact at the World Cup later this month. 17 of the 26 players will be making their World Cup debuts. Socceroos coach Tony Popovich has told SBS he's backing the debutants.
8: So I think we've shown that we're not afraid to play the youngsters. Will they be better in 4 and 8 years? Without a doubt. But that's not to say they're not good enough now. If they weren't, I wouldn't play them and I wouldn't have them in the squad. So I don't need anyone to dampen the expectation. They should believe, they should love to see these boys play and have the mix of the experience and the youngsters.
1: The Socceroos' first World Cup match is in June 13 when they face Turkey in Vancouver. Now let's have a quick look at today's weather forecast. Sunny in Mugajin, Brisbane with a top of 24 degrees. 20 in showers on Gadigal Country, Sydney, while Ngunnawal and Ngambri Country, Canberra will be 13 with showers. 17 in showers in Nam, Melbourne, and a shower in Nipaluna, Hobart with a max of 14. Showers and windy in Tardanya, Adelaide with a max of 17 degrees. Showers and 19 degrees in Borlaug, Perth, and a top of 31 and mostly sunny in Garamilla, Darwin. And that's been the latest from NIRS News.
9: 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Have you been playing Ding Ding Games? Did you know these online casino games could be a scam and are illegal in Australia? 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You're not going to get in trouble, but it's important we keep our community safe. If you think you've been scammed, call your bank and report it to the Scam Watch First Nations Info Line on 1300 303 143. That's 1300 303 143. 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

0: tea.
1: And it's a good morning at that. Good morning, Broome. Good morning, people. Good morning, deadly crew out there. Let's start this day again. Now, my first intro wasn't very flash this morning, but here we are. We're trying it again. Radio Galari, 99.7 FM. Big T on the Morning Brekkie Show, second half of the day. It's going a little bit better now. The first half did not start very flash. If you joined me earlier on this morning, you would have known that I was not talking. We had a bit of a shutdown on the system, but throw me in the deep end, make me adjust, and that's how we go. So now we're talking about, it's after 8 o'clock, we're going to talk a little bit about mental health and the rabbit hole that I have gone down over this last week. So last week I was talking about, well, us boys, we need to definitely keep check, do our thing. And I was saying, hey, females, so they've got it kind of sorted. But wow, by making that comment was probably not the best thing I could have done, because when I left here, I was out and about doing some things around town, and I had a few people come up to me and have a yarn to me. And a small world, it's just funny how it works. I was actually at the bank getting an account there and talking to the lady there over the counter, and maybe it's just me, but I definitely have the approachable face, or you can talk to me about anything kind of face. It's definitely, it works well in radio, but yeah, definitely. I love chatting. Definitely love to have a chat. And I was talking to a lady at the bank. I won't say which bank it was, but she was telling me a little bit about her life and the things that she'd done and the things that she'd seen. And she was talking about females, you girls out there, having the struggles of finding support. Now, something that I've just lost my piece of paper. Something that I never thought about. And like I said, going down rabbit holes and learning and teaching, learning information, just researching and researching some things out there that I don't know about and some things I do. And like I said, I went down a rabbit hole this week with holistic services. There's probably a lot of people out there going, ha, ha, ha, about time you caught up to us. But holistic services. So this young lady, look, she divulged some information to me, and she told me about the depression and anxiety and the major problems that she was having and not finding the support that she needed to get around her. And she ended up finding this company. Like, this company is not in Broome at all. I'm going to talk about it. But while what I did was, this company that she told me about, which made me research more companies that would do the same kind of thing here in Broome. So basically, it's a holistic mental health for women. Menstrual cycles, Coburn Mental Health, basically, Fremantle and Fiona Stanley. It's a conjunction they do with Holistic Mental Health, where you can go and stay there for a couple of weeks or however long it is that you need to get yourself sorted, to get your body back into tune, which obviously spikes the curiosity in my brain, because I'm like, holistic, I've never heard of that before. So I wanted to find out more information about it and what things are available here within the Broome area, and some things that she spoke about. So some of the things she spoke about, which I don't know, I'm a male, so a lot of these things I don't know, and which is some things we don't know, and if we don't talk about it, we're not going to know about it. And that's pretty much what I want to try and put on the radio, is that this is what this lady was telling me, which I believe would probably be a lot for a lot of females out there, is that you girls are going to supports or doctors or specialists and all those kind of stuff, making those connections. And then, because most of the people we go and see, or doctors and all those kind of specialists, they are females. Even the blokes, we go and see females as well, and we go and make our connections with them. And this lady was saying, what I was talking to last Wednesday, was she was saying that as a female, she'll go on to these places with specialists and make these connections with ladies or other females that are specialists, and then they'll get pregnant or something will happen and they'll have to leave. So I guess that would be across the board on males and females, making those connections with other doctors and specialists, and then them leaving. Or a big thing that we find here in the Kimberleys, here in the Kimberleys or even country towns all around Australia, is that it's timing. People are only allowed to come here for a certain amount of time, or their contracts are for a certain amount of months or so forth like that. So I guess it would be a common struggle for a lot of people within Australia and in within Broome as well, of having that turnover of professionals. So those are the kind of things that I've been learning, and I went down a rabbit hole with finding information. But anyway, this is what I found. Broome offers a variety of holistic mental health services that combine clinical care, cultural healing, and wellness therapy. Whether you need psychological counselling, addiction recovery, or mind practices, several dedicated organisations and resources serve the Kimberley region. Now, like I said, I didn't know about any holistic. I never heard of it at all. And it's mind body. It's basically everybody, everything about the mind and the body sport. And just want to read out a couple of the places that do the community and clinical holistical services. But there are lots. I honestly, in my hand, I've got I printed out about 900 pages, I think, because there are just a plethora of information about what these services do, what companies they are. There's also mindful and there's wellness living. There's so much in depth of the holistic clinical care that I will be here for months and months reading this information. But honestly, if you jump online and check out Holistic Mental Health Broome, look, I tell you exactly how I research things. I'm a dumbass. I'll just say it like that. I'm silly. I'm dummy. I didn't grow up with technology. So, and I hated it, to be honest with you. I didn't like it at all. I do know how to use it. We have to learn it because that's the world we live in. But for me to research things, I'm very, very basic. So how you would interpret it in your own mind is how I would write it into Google. So for those people out there that are struggling to maybe find the answers or not too sure which avenue to go down, the internet is a good key for certain things. Now, don't get me wrong, you can look on the internet and find all the wrong answers in the right places, and that's easily done. Everyone goes through that. But it's just trying to find your finer down that search you're looking for. Broome is a good key. You already live here. If that's something you're researching, put Broome as the first keyword, and then put your other words after it, like mental health or holistic healings and all those kind of things, because so much pops up. Like I said, there's so many health. So we got Boab Health, Six Seasons Recovery. So Boab Health is the one we know in town, which is a clinical in here in town. But then you got Six Seasons Recoveries, which is a unique holistic rehab center for addiction, mental health, combining clinical therapy, trauma-informed care, and Indigenous healing on country. More information, give them a call. So that's one of them, Six Seasons. There's lots of different ones. Buddha Sanctuary. It's about what you're after. Now, it might not be just about going to a doctor and getting some drugs. That's not necessarily always the answer. And now, look, I'm not a doctor. I'm not a professional. I'm not giving out any do's and don'ts about doing stuff, but sometimes there's more to it. It could be just the mind, the spirit, getting yourself back into connection, all those other things. But lots of things to talk about there in holistic care. We're going to chuck a tune on after 8. So it's 8:15. We're going to have a gentleman call in. Well, I'm going to call him, actually, and see if I can work out how to use the phones. We're going to have Jethro from Men's Table. He's going to have a call in around about 8:30. He's got Men's Table. It's coming here in the next couple of weeks. So it's a big thing about it at the moment, and I just clicked off the page. Aren't I smart? Very smart boy there. I'll just type it in while I keep everybody on the phone. Keep everybody on the radio, I should say. But Men's Table is basically a chat for men. But it's not just about men. It's also for the ladies out there, for husbands and wives. Wives out there that husbands are feeling a bit low. Like we're with our partners 24/7. They know more about us than we do. And which I read about this Men's Table on here is basically it's about helping everyone. It's even getting your wives or your partners involved in helping you out, saying, hey, go out and go and have dinner. The Men's Table is something that's going to be set up. I think it's the 22nd of June. It's going to be at the Rowie. But all you got to do is pay for your meal. Go down there. There's a bunch of blokes down there and have a yarn. It's a good opportunity to meet people. Get off. You don't even have to talk. Even if you sit there in silence all night, you find that when you're in a bunch of blokes, you're going to tend to chat after a while anyway, because something's going to tickle your fancy. But Jethro's going to be calling up around about the 8:30. We'll have a yarn about that there. Anyway, we'll chuck on some tunes. We'll cruise into this day. It's 8:15. Happy hump day. Beautiful day outside.

Good morning and welcome back. 99.7 FM, Radio Killari. Big T on the morning brekkie show this morning, having a yarn. We're talking about lots of different things this morning, but we'll be talking about holistic, I don't even know what it is, holistic care, holistic mental health for everybody. So going down the rabbit hole, talking about females a little bit earlier on about their holistic services available here in Broome for the ladies out there. So many. There's such a Broome. Has such a diverse amount of things going on. I love the learning. I love learning. I love researching. It's I'm getting so informational over the last couple of weeks or last month of doing this. I'm actually surprised at how quick my brain's working. But Discover Broome's Holistic and Wellness is a journey of mindful living in the heart of the Kimberleys. There's lots of different things around. So like I said, I was talking to a lady last week and she gave me some information about holistic mental health. Not a word that I'd never heard of before. Definitely know a lot more about it in the last couple of days over reading the information and just what is available. Holistic's more mind, body, and spirit, getting more in tune with yourself. So I was talking about, I looked down the what is available for the females out there, because just to give more options for that there. But I want to give options for everybody. So holistic mental health for Aboriginal people in Broome is deeply rooted in social, emotional well-being, an approach recognising that physical, physiological, spiritual and cultural health are deeply interconnected. Several community-controlled and culturally safe organisations in Broome offer comprehensive wraparound care. Now, there are a few of these as well. The normal, we've got BRAMS. They're your main one. They're the ones you want to go to first, because they're the one you're going to, they're your main hub. That's your doctor. You're going to tell them all those kind of things. If there's something out, they can give you a referral, which does make it cheaper, or in most terms, free, if you get that referral to go across to these other services, which is obviously going to help you out in the bank account, but it's also going to give you more options as well. But then you've got BOAB Health Services, a Headspace. They're the mainstream. We know about them ones. And then we go down to the specialised and cultural healing. This is where I get technical. Obviously, you know that I'm bad with my Aboriginal words. I have got one, but I'll explain it as I go. Anyway, so we've got social and wealth, social and emotional well-being, SEWP program, facilitated program by Kimberley Aboriginal Medical Services. These incentives include community-based healing programs that connect individuals to culture, country, and mob following suicide, crisis, or trauma. So there's those places. These places you'd get referrals to would help you out. So Six Seasons Recovery, a highly unique local holistic rehabilitation program that combines clinical mental health and addiction support with culturally led healing, including yarning circles and healing on country. Now, the third one is where I get technical, because it is an Aboriginal name and I practiced it. I got someone to say it to me and I still couldn't get it. So I broke it down and got the computer. This is how much I like. I want to learn this. I want to learn it as much as I can, but I also want to get a proper pronunciation here, because Aboriginal language has such a kick to it, if you know what I mean. Like we know our vowels when we learn English words. We know our vowels and we learn those things as we go. I reckon this language, if I'd learned it when I was a kid, I'd really obviously understand it a hell of a lot more. But as an Aussie, they definitely do not roll off my tongue very, very easily. But anyway, I'll try and say it. But look, adds a bit of humour. I don't mind being laughed at. It's the humour that breaks down the day. Sometimes it's the easiest thing and the simplest thing in the world. If you want to laugh at me, that's fine. I am laughing at myself while I try and say this. So I printed out the pronunciation of this word just to see if I could say it better. Now, I know I'm going to say it wrong, but that's okay. I may even say it right. So let's see how we go. It's a long word. All right. Right. So the name of this company, so this is a well-being campus,
Developed by the Ngambari Buru Yaru, this campus aims to provide cutting-edge, culturally secure, physical and physiological healing services in the West Kimberley. Now, I've got their name in English is Care for People. That's what it is if I make it in English, but I want to try and say it your way. Let's try and say it your way. All right. It's Yina, it's like I'm talking Japanese, but anyway, we know Aboriginal language, beautiful language, but God, it's hard. All right, Yina Jalang Nung Rong Annal. I know that I'm saying it wrong. I do apologise. Like, if people out there are getting upset with me, that's okay. I understand it. It basically, it means caring for people. So caring for people and well-being campus. I don't mean to go on for that so long, but that's part of the West Kimberley services. For the Narban Yaburu Yaru. God, I don't know how you guys say it. I'm honestly impressed with the Aboriginal language. It is one of those ones, I just can't get it. But anyway, moving forward. So plenty of other services available. These are for Aboriginal people out there and... yeah, some good services out there. I've been to some of these services. When I went for Nirrumbrook, I went everywhere. I love talking to people, networking, and getting more information out. Hence why I love this side of the radio. So it works very well because I get to do it on the other side. But there are some of the businesses that are available. But if you, like I said, I tell you how to research it. I may stuff up the words and know it. But if you want to check out Holistic Mental Health for Aboriginals in Broome, that's exactly how I searched it. Holistic Mental Health for Aboriginals within Broome Community. Enter. And it brought me up all the information I needed. So for those ones that are out there that you're not too sure what I said, you can go on the internet, have a look at what I was actually talking about. That'll give you a better understanding. Or, like I say, go down to your doctor, check it out with your doctor, and they'll send you any references or referrals across to anywhere you need to go. 8:25 on a hump day. Let's have a check out the weather, eh? It's going to be a beautiful day today. It's going to be top of 30 today, so... I'm just going to play some music. All right, here we go. 8:25, Wednesday hump day. It's been one of those days. Definitely on the back foot today. Come on, we're moving forward. Happy hump day. Big T, Radio Galari, 99.7 FM. Fuck.

0: Good morning and welcome back. 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Big T on the radio this morning. We are joined. I've got Jethro from Men's Table on the phone. I'm going to see. I've never done a phone call before, so I'm just going to bring you in. Jethro, can you hear me, matey?
1: I can.
0: Oh, yeah. Looks like I've got it. Okay. Oh, welcome, Jethro. Oh, so you're from Men's Table. I'll throw it to you. You talk away and let us know what you're going to do in the next couple of weeks, mate.
1: Yeah, thanks, Tony. Really appreciate the time, mate. Hey, we are in Broome on the 23rd of June. That's a Tuesday evening. Men's Table is a charity that was founded in 2011 based on a couple of guys who were a part of a business kind of mentoring group over in Sydney.
0: Yep.
1: And they were going through a bit of a rough time. A few things going right with the business, a few things going wrong, some challenges with their relationships and different things like that. And so the guys in the group were having a conversation over breakfast one day, and they realised that it was just wasn't the place. You know, it was for business, and they were talking about their own personal lives.
0: Yep.
1: And so what they ended up doing is they decided to meet up somewhere else, and they thought, oh, let's meet up over dinner, let's fight a few guys, and let's just have some real conversations about how we got,
0: yep,
1: what's going on for us, what's actually taking place. And so, yeah, 12 of them met up in 2011, and they kept going for about 8 years till 2019. And then they got challenged, because the group was doing so well, the conversations were going, and they got challenged by some experts in the mental health space, and they said, why not set it up, replicate it? If it's working so well, let's make it work somewhere else. And so that's what they did. They started the Men's Table,
0: yep,
1: became a charity in 2019.
0: Wow.
1: And since 2019 to now, we've got over 300 tables across Australia. We look after about 3,000 men across the country, and it's basically centered around kind of the guiding principles of the group. Each group kind of governs themselves. They've got their own culture. They've got their own way of doing things. And we just support in the background as an organization, setting up new tables and supporting those tables that we've already got existing. And so groups of around about between 8 to 12 guys.
0: What a good idea.
1: In different groups, yeah. So it works.
0: So you're going to try it out in Broome, eh?
1: That's the plan, mate. That's the plan. Yeah, so we're excited by it. Had some really good feedback from the community.
0: Mm-hmm.
1: Great amount of guys registered already. And so, yeah, we're coming on the 23rd of June to really
0: Oh, nice. So how would you go about registering for that?
1: Yeah, you can register online. You probably have seen it in your social media. If you haven't after today, it'll probably pop up somewhere. Generally, yep, does. You can go onto our website, the Men's Table, and we'll have all the information on there. Find a bit out about what we do as a charity and the different groups of guys that we've got across the country. So, yeah, just register online.
0: Oh, absolutely beautiful idea.
1: Yeah,
0: I like it.
1: So you're not getting charged.

0: any money or anything like that. The great thing about it is it's completely free.
1: Yep.
0: You'll register and pay for your meal, and that's about it.
1: Oh, that's easy. There's such some good things coming up these days with mental health, especially with men. We need it. We need that connection.
0: Yeah, definitely.
1: Not just talking about cars and girls.
0: Yeah, for sure.
1: That's good. Oh, brilliant, mate. Thank you very much, Jethro. I appreciate you ringing. Well, I called you, but I appreciate you getting in contact with you. Look, at the end of the day, I think it's more about getting awareness out there.
0: Yeah.
1: More men talking. We do know that we are the worst at it.
0: Yep.
1: Unfortunately, we do like to have an opinion, though, but we may not be right all the time.
0: For sure.
1: Done. You're a legend, Jethro. Well, thank you for coming on the show this morning and having a quick yarn. So what date is it that you're going to be here in Broome again?
0: Yeah, so I'll be in next week. I'll be in Broome for a few, also not next week actually, 18th, 19th of June.
1: Yep.
0: And then back in again on the 22nd, 23rd, 24th of June.
1: Done.
0: So just keen to catch up with anyone in town.
1: Yeah, for sure.
0: And come along to the event on the 23rd.
1: Done. You're a legend. All right, cool. Thanks very much, Jethro, for calling up. I'm just going to cut you off there. Lovely radio etiquette. So thank you very much to Jethro joining us from the men's table. Like I said, any kind of information you want to get off him, check it out. It's on Facebook, men's table. Have a look at that there. Good. Do any kind of registration you need for that. And other than that, have a lovely, lovely day. We'll cruise into this day. It's 8:34. Let's cruise into it.

Good morning and welcome back. Radio Galari 99.7 FM. Big T on the radio. We are having some fun today. Happy hump day. It is Wednesday, 20 to 9, and it is a beautiful day outside. Lovely, lovely. Just went out there, stretched the legs out in the sun. Oh, 30 degrees is going to get to today. That won't be until about 1 o'clock. Minimum was 17. We've already been there, done that. Moving forward as we go. 100% chance of no rain. Gotta love how they write that one down. Sunny, light winds. Yep, definitely got that right. Fire rating, just get permits, ask questions, do the right thing. We are at a fire rating. It's just that type of the year. The council and Shire will be doing fire burn-offs around the traps, out of town normally and so forth, which I want to put a comment. The guys, there's a couple of fellas in from Main Roads. They do the highway. I actually know who they are. I've met them a few times, but they do the highway out towards Derby. And then they also do Cape Levique Road out that way there, picking up all that rubbish and crap that's on the side of the road that all the lovely people like to leave on the side of the road. I want to give a shout out to those guys at Main Roads. They do an absolutely amazing job. For the amount of rubbish, and it's absolutely ridiculous, that is thrown out car windows and down the highway and all that kind of stuff. I just want a big shout out to them because they do an amazing job keeping that clean. And if you can't see me, my hands are in the air pointing at you. Can you see it? I'm pointing just at you there. Yeah, you, that one there. You guys do an amazing job, but everyone here, even the council, everyone that does an amazing job around town, the Shire of Broome, put in a massive effort over the dry season to make it really clean, but those guys out there on Main Roads, what a job. There are not many bins out there, unfortunately, along those car, the rest points and stuff like that. They used to be back in the day, but now they try and get us to keep it in their car. So keep your rubbish in your car. Last thing you want to do is see rubbish on the side of the road. That is not what you take photos of. You don't come here to take photos of the rubbish or the export cartons on the side of the road or even the BB ones. That's not what you're here for. You want to take a photos of those flora and fauna. So, yeah, keep your rubbish in your car. Put it off at the disposal places. There's lots of them in town. There is one on the Cape Levique Road, this end of Broome. But other than that, put it in your car. It's not hard. Find a bag, put it in the back. Don't throw it out the window. Last thing you want to see is people throwing rubbish out the windows. And then it goes to all those lovely tourists that come into town. A bit hard for them to hear me now, but stop putting your tyres and rims on the side of the road. Find the disposal place for them. Pay the money. Do what you need to do and keep it right. Last thing you want to do is see 20 to 30,000 or hundreds of tyres all the way. The Broome Highway is renowned for them. The turntable out at Robart Plains there, out there on the corners of intersections and so forth. Put your bloody tyres in the bin. Find a disposal. Don't leave them in the bush. Don't leave it up to somebody else to clean it when you can do it yourself. Alrighty, love talking about that stuff. All right, Broome Tides. Tides are still on their way up. We're around about 5.2 metres at the moment, looking for a high of 8.8 metres. That's going to be 11.42 this morning, and then we'll be heading down to our low tide this afternoon. At 6.30 this afternoon, that'll be at 2.1 metres. So tides, we've got a fair bit of movement in the water. I do say it regularly. Keep an eye on your tyres. If you are heading out to Broome Beaches and you're going to take your car down onto the beach, be mindful about where you're going to take it and what time. Check the tyres out. Willy weather is a good one that everyone likes to use in Broome, or you could just go the Broome meteorologist. That's another way to look at it. Plenty of ways to do that anyway. Alrighty, roads are pretty clear around the town all the way out. It's a beautiful day out there. The only thing you need to be mindful of, animals on the road and speed limits. Stick to the speed limit, look out for animals. Pretty easy. Check out and enjoy the scenery. Alrighty, 6th of June. Let's talk about things that we've got going on here. 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
on the 6th of June. Then we got the Broom Therapy Dogs, which I was talking about earlier on. That's a not-for-profit organisation. It is a Broom Therapy Dog fundraising raffle for the 2026 year. 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So assisting children is feed the children. Individuals and for animals is obviously the dog therapy. These dogs are really good too. I've seen them. I used to work with a lady that has, she's a psychiatrist. She has a therapy dog that she takes into her sessions with her. And the kids absolutely, not even just kids, everybody just absolutely, well, it's a dog. Do I have to say any more? It's like a little puppy dog. Everyone loves a dog. They like having pun, they have big cuddles, they have big squeezies. You know those things. You can feel it. You hear my, you know what I'm talking about. That's what's going on. So that's the fundraiser on Sunday. That's going to be down at Divers. Like I say, I don't normally talk about those kind of places, but with this kind of thing being a non-for-profit, it's going to a good deed. This is a community-based program. This is the best that we can get for our community. How many people out there will have a cuddle of a doggy? Oh. Oh, I just might want to. I've got dogs at home. I should start cuddling them more. Anyway, 14th of June, not too far away, a couple of weeks ago. Refresh your wardrobe sustainability. 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That's the 14th of June, a couple of weeks away. Plenty of other things to happen. It's 10 to 9. We're cruising into this beautiful Sunday. Talked about a little bit about mental health. I went down the rabbit hole talking about finding out about holistic health, holistic healing and looking after yourself, mind, body and soul. There are so many places. I'll just flick through my page. My next one I just read out. I'll read out this one quickly, but I'm not going to go through it now. But this was a 6 pages, one place printed out 6 pages of information. So basically, this is what it reads out. The first page, I read it out earlier, but I'm going to go into detail a little bit later on, or maybe next week. Discover Broome's Holistic and Wellness Community, a journey of mindful living in heart and in the heart of the Kimberley. And this is how there are. It reads, it's such a good thing. So nestled along the sun-kissed shores of the Kimberley region in Western Australia, Broome is a destination that promises more than just stunning beaches and vibrant cultural experiences. It is a place where rhythm of life slows down, where nature and wellness coverage, and where small businesses are dedicated to offering a sanctuary for those seeking deeper connection for themselves in the world around them. Broome is truly becoming a holistic hub of the Kimberley. It is a thriving Kimberley of wellness practitioners, small business owners, has created a unique destination for those looking to embrace mindful living, rejuvenate their bodies, or enrich their souls. Whether you're a local resident, traveller, or in search of inner peace, the Broome wellness scene is something for everyone. And here's a glimpse of extraordinary businesses that are shaping the community. So this is just a part. Look, this is how I just researched. Exactly what I just read is how I researched on the line, and this is printed out a plethora. And there are so many businesses in Broome that you can go and get help from, or something that you might need a bit of soul searching, or help with the mind, a bit of meditation, all those kind of things. I'll throw out a few just to throw them out there. So you got the Buddha Sanctuary. Everyone knows about that. The Haven for the Soul. The Haven for the Soul Wellness Movement is a Buddha Sanctuary, a place dedicated to inner peace, self-discovery and connection. The sanctuary brings together yoga, meditation and space for your own spiritual practice. With the tranquil energy of Broome's natural environment, surroundings offering an inclusive various styles of yoga, sound healing and the occasional meditation girl. We are open to everyone, no matter where you find yourself in your practice. So that's just one. I'm going to roll through these as we go through mental health, because it's all about, well, it's not all about, there are different layers of what we need for our help. Mental health can just start be down to the fact of just going for a walk and clearing the mind.
But anyway, let's move forward. It's a 10 to 9. We're cruising into this beautiful hump day. It's going to be a good day today.

0: Good morning and welcome back. Radio Galari 99.7 FM. Big T on a Zebrecki show this morning. It is a 5 to 9 and it has started off as a very lovely day. I started off on the back foot this morning, my computer system not working, but hey, we get by. Just cruise on by and adapt. Find a phone number, ring and phone a friend is what I did actually. And that's what we did. Bit of a recap. We've got 5 minutes to go. We've got the amazing Sandy Dan coming up after the 9 o'clock news. Turning out to be a ripper day as she comes on next. A bit of a recap. We'll go over the day. We talked about Royal Keyboard Warriors this morning, those lovely people out there that don't even live in Broome. Talking about our lovely infrastructure, about roadworks getting done around Broome. Maybe we should do them in the wet season. Comments like that. Those people don't live here in Broome, so they're allowed to put comments out like that. If you want to stick around and do a wet season in Broome, you'll understand that roadworks is very impossible to do around that type of the year, but hey, that's what Facebook's for. I love the people that put comments on there that go under those ominous names like Bush Chook or Bush Chicken or Dirty Dog or something like that. They never like to put their right names out there, but they like to have the beautiful comments out there and talk about how our town should work, but always interesting to read that. Good little funny on the morning, talking about roads. Then we move forward. I'm checking out the weather. We've got 30 degrees today. It's going to be a beautiful day out there. Tides are on their way up. Keep an eye on those tides if you are heading to the beach. Be croc-wise. There are lots of croc sightings around lately. We have the croc zone within Broome. If you do see a crocodile or any kind of one that you, or something that might hurt you, make sure you call the DPFS or call the council. Give the council a call, they'll put the information out. That'll be put out across Facebook and then signs will be put out for other people that are out there. If you do see crocodiles around, which is something I read the other day, which I learnt when I did tours as well when I worked at the Crocodile Park, is I find it very amusing, but it's not funny in any way. If you're out there fishing and you see a crocodile, don't start throwing lures towards it. Don't get bored and try and entertain yourself by teasing a crocodile of some description. You're definitely no Crocodile Dundee. You don't want to do anything silly out there. And unfortunately, this is what I learned. When I did tours, this is a big one I learned. So people go out there and they tease these crocodiles with lures and so forth and, you know, entice the crocodile to come closer to the boat. You're teaching it habits. You know what I mean? It's no different to teaching your kid bad habits, you know, swear words or whatever it is. They're going to pick it up very easily. So that lure, that crocodile has just now identified as human beings. So you throw it at a lure, the crocodile comes to the lure, you leave for the day. The next person that comes in there, he's going fishing with his family. He's got his kids on board, his wife, whole family on board. They're out there doing a bit of fishing with lures as well. But that crocodile that you've just been teasing for the last 4 hours now sees that lure from a different person, but he doesn't identify that's a different person. He just identifies that as a lure. And then he comes closer to the boat and he tries to attack your family or attack you. So look, I'm saying it very blasé. It's very serious. They're not toys. Like we know, these animals have been around for millions and millions of years. And I'm pretty sure they learn a few things by then. But the last thing we want to do is go out and entice these animals. That will keep them around. So in turn, the rangers will take them out and they'll be either, they'll either lose their life or they'll go out to the crocodile park. But if they go to the crocodile, they've lost their life both ways anyway, because now they don't have freedom anymore. Now, you want to be locked in a box for your whole life? No, it's not very fun at all. So do the right thing. It's just being nice and conscientious about the things that are around us. As I say, we come to Broome for a holiday and to enjoy ourselves while we're here. Have fun, get some great photos, take those memories home with us and continue on. So that's what we want to do here in Broome, is to continue those memories and take good photos, but enjoy it while you're here. It's nearly 9 o'clock. We're coming up to the 9 o'clock news. It's been Big T on the Morning Brekkie Show. He's just about to sign off. We'll cruise into the news soon. The amazing Sandy Dan will be up, and I'll be back tomorrow. Hopefully, Trey will be joining me tomorrow. He's had last couple of weeks off, but like I said, he's been away doing his main job in his media up in Fitzroy and Halls Creek doing some specialty videos. But anyway, he'll be in tomorrow, I'm sure. I've just seen him out there today. I think today's a purple day. But anyway, say hello to your mother, say hello to your neighbour, and have a ripper day. Radio Galari, 99.7 FM.
1: Hey there, Harrison Peterson here from NIRS News, coming to you from the lands of the Yuggera and Turrbal peoples. Reactions to the news Australia won't receive any new nuclear-powered submarines from the US have been overblown. The federal government has been criticised following an announcement that Australia is receiving 3 second-hand submarines from the US instead of getting 1 new sub and 2 used. Jennifer Parkinson's is a maritime expert. She told the ABC the AUKUS agreement is still on track.
2: The furor in response to the weekend's announcement just kind of shows how, I guess, strange the discussion has become in Australia, because straight away you had so many people saying this derails AUKUS, we should have an inquiry, which is just so not representative of what happened. So that's why I say AUKUS is on track.
1: Social media influencers who promote gambling will be targeted by Victoria's gambling regulator. The Victorian Gambling and Casino Control Commission says the content creators are exposing Victorians to harm and could be breaking the law. Under the state's Gambling Regulation Act, it's illegal to advertise or promote poker machines. People found guilty of doing so can face fines of over $24,000. CEO Susie Neeland has told the ABC, influencers and social media content makers need to be held to the same standard as legacy media.
3: Gambling companies must comply with strict advertising standards, and that includes mandatory messaging, restrictions and clear warnings about harm. Social media shouldn't be any different, and it's got to be held to the same standard, and we're not seeing that.
1: Russian drone and missile attacks in Ukraine have killed over 20 people. Details and stories after this.
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1: The Ukrainian government is calling for more air defence following Russian drone and missile strikes that have killed over 20 people. Russia says it was in retaliation to a Ukrainian attack that killed 6 people at a school. Ukrainian Parliament member Lysa Vasilenko has told the ABC the school was being used to support the Russian military.
10: The targets that the Ukrainian military hits, they are usually either supporting infrastructure of the Russian military or Russian military bases. It's a fact that many of what used to be education facilities or hospitals or other critical infrastructure in the occupied areas, these buildings have been converted into Russian military bases.
1: $80 million for vaccine developers will target a rare strain of Ebola. Moderna, the University of Oxford, and the International AIDS Vaccine Initiative will work on a cure for the Bundy Bigo. CP Chief Executive Richard Hatchett has told SBS the trials could start within months despite the unpredictable situation in eastern Congo.
11: They demonstrated in COVID that they could get to clinical trials in around 2 months. We're saying it's possible. We're not making any promises, but we think the platforms have the capability to get to clinical trials probably quicker than the VSV construct will.
1: The strain has killed nearly 250 people and infected more than 1,000. Leaving the sport and in cricket, Australia has beaten Pakistan by 41 runs in their one-day international in Lahore. Josh Inglis and Cameron Green scored half centuries to lead Australia to 9 for 231. In response, Pakistan was bowled out for 190. Australian bowler Nathan Ellis claimed 4 wickets and Matt Short claimed 3. And if you've got news to share, if there's something happening in your community that you want to let us know about, you can always send an email to news@nirs.org.au. That's news@nirs.org.au, or message us on Facebook, Instagram, or LinkedIn. And that's been the latest from NIRS News. Thanks for joining me.
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13: This is Mabu Yaru Ngamga. Brings you the word of the day from the Yaru language, traditional owners of the Broome area.
14: Ngaji Mingan, Ngayu Nilawal Jaluru, Nganan Juyu,
9: The word of the day. The word of the day is burari. Burari means crazy. Burari. We can use it like this. Burari ngangaran. Burari ngangaran. I am crazy. You can also say burari mingaran. Burari mingaran. You are crazy. Burari mingaran. You are crazy. Can you say it? Burari. Burari. You can say burari ingaran. Burari ingaran. Burari ingaran means he is getting crazy or he is crazy. Burari ngangaran, I am crazy. Burari mingaran, you are crazy. Burari ingaran, he is crazy. Burari, can you say it? Burari. Thank you for listening. Kalia mabu.
13: That was Word of the Day from the Yaru language, the traditional owners of the Broome area.
14: My name is Janara Victor.
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Ali Mills, Whittinger, Twist on, Waltzing Matilda. Hello, good morning, Sandy Dan with you for the next couple of hours today, Thursday, Wednesday, Mabo Day, the 3rd of June. End of Reconciliation Week, well, we should all still be in, hey, and sharing one thing in common, a gorgeous world out there with the beautiful weather to go with it here in the Kimberley. Getting to 30 degrees, we are here in Broome today. Currently, we're sitting at 25.5. It feels like 24.9. We got down to 17 last night, apparently. Other centres are getting to around 34. That's if you're heading up there to Kununurra. Wyndham, not too bad either, around that mark too. So with the dry season well and truly upon us, are you managing to get out and about and enjoying seizing the moment, seizing the day in what comes your way? 11 after 9.

0: pretend to know what to get is what to see. Well, a bit of a wake-up song, isn't it? Something there to keep you warm, or getting you warmed up with the morning starting out a fair bit crisp. That's what we can expect now that the dry season is upon us. A high of 30 degrees here in Broome. 30 degrees is also forecasted for Halls Creek today. Down there at Bidanga, they're looking at 31. They're going to pop up a bit around Derby and Fitzroy Crossing with 33s. 32 is expected for Warman, Kununurra, 33. If you're heading up to Wyndham, just 34 there. Not a mass different, or not a big difference weather-wise, shall I say. Get the thinking brain on, Sandy, here, getting everyone else up with you out and about, and those road conditions should be all okay there, other than the repairs that are being made on parts of the Great Northern Highway. That's for those of you that are driving with distances in front of you. Just around Roebuck, there's a patch there that's damaged. You'll notice that one lane still in use around Guruguru community with traffic signals in place. Otherwise, all okay with other roads elsewhere. Also opening, the Gib is really making the connections you need to head further into stunning country. That's open all the way through for you from the end of the Seal section. Don't really say that anymore. Just outside of Devon, well, shall I say, Leonard River through to the Great Northern Highway. The Great Northern Highway is open to all vehicles from Sandby through to the Wyndham 10 as well. Perhaps you're looking at heading over the border into the Northern Territory. 1-800-246-199 is the number you need to get more information on what roads are doing out there. Keep an eye out for smoke haze that has been spotted. Make sure that if you're travelling in convoy that you've got a little bit of distancing between you and other drivers so others can whiz around there. And being in the Kimberley, there's always livestock out somewhere. So the best way to go is nice and slow. And if you're heading off onto those unsealed roads, a high clearance four-wheel drive vehicle is strongly recommended. Just saves you from getting stuck and waiting a long time to get help there. Have a look at the local Shire's website pages. They'll have all of their road conditions up there too for you to see.
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Moving Pictures, What About Me, originally coming from their album, The Days of Innocence. Yeah, remember that one. Only to child of the 80s, eh, shall I say. Well, we're in the here and now, and if you're at a bit of a loose end today, you can head on down to the Broome Civic Centre. They've got arts above the 26th parallel exhibiting. That's representative of various artists based around the Kimberley. A lot of the art centres involved too, so you'll be able to see a variety of works there for you that reflects colour, country, culture. That'll be open till Thursday, so you've only really got today and tomorrow to pop and see. And this is where I get a little bit mixed up after having a long weekend. The Tuesday I'm all right with, and then the Wednesday I get a little, twisted with my days. And we're actually at, we're going to head on down to the Bureau of Meteorology at around 20 to 10, 9:40. A big thanks to a Big T getting bricky there all out of the way. Well, done and dusted, even talking about a men's table. Wow, that'll be an interesting table conversation to have. Perhaps that's something other blokes you may be thinking of having as well. Well, that'll all be going on before too long, and we'll no doubt be picking more up on that particular issue with Big T. You can join him once again at 7 a.m. tomorrow for Golari Breggy.

with the old Saints number there, just like firewood. I hope that's warming you up if you're getting out and about further with what you need to get done. I know you'd be up and at 'em already. Oh, yeah. Many would have started work hours ago. Perhaps you're ready for a bit of a coffee break. Yeah. A driving break would be handy too, every half an hour or so. Just stop and have a little look around. Have a look at the country. It's different driving here in the Kimberley with long distances between all of the towns. So it's always good to have a bit of a break, a coffee, water stop. Yeah. We're going to check in on weather details in a little bit as we head over to the

0: beautiful old meteorology. Gorgeous outside there. Make the most of it. If you happen to see smoke haze in the distance, ring in on 13337. You'll get an idea of what you're seeing there. That's an emergency number for fire contacts. You can check where burnings are going around all parts of the state. So where there's a fire, it's up on that 13337 number. All right, that'll answer your question. If you notice smoke haze in the distance there. Also, it's that time where they're doing burns too.
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0: Hootie and the Blowfish. I only want to be with you. Helen Reed is online with us from the Bureau of Meteorology. Helen Reed, I want to talk to you, get some weather details, and find out what's happening weather-wise around the Kimberley today. Good morning.
1: Sandy. No.
0: Okay, there.
1: Hello.
0: Yeah,
1: yes, can I'm here.
0: Beautiful. Beautiful.
1: Yes.
0: Something weird.
1: Hey, we made it.
0: Oh, well.
1: I was busy singing along and all of a sudden I wasn't there anymore, but I'm back again, so that's great.
0: No, that track brings back memories of working in the laundry at the Cabo Beach Resort here in Broome back in the 90s.
1: Right. Yes. Yes, it is a while ago that I was listening to that one as I travelled around the countryside, yes.
0: And Darius Rackers was Hootie and the Blowfish, didn't, wasn't he? Front man.
1: Yep. Yes, amazing.
0: Okay, good. We're on board with the same musical taste. Weather-wise, we're looking at the same skies, aren't we? So plenty up there you're looking at around the Kimberley.
1: It's looking very nice out there today, as you would expect. It is the, I mean, it's always nice, isn't it, through the Kimberley? But yes, we do have the idea of, now, let me just find a cloud. Where can I see a cloud on a satellite image? Well, you'd have to go a lot further south into the Pilbara, or you'd have to go out over the water, and yes, and you might see half a cloud. So we've got just plenty of sunscreen, I mean, sunshine, yeah, get the sunscreen out too, sunshine from one horizon to the next. And yeah, that's going to continue for quite a few days. Yet you might get one or two clouds drifting across the coastlines by the time we get to what's that, next week? Yes, no, we have got it as fairly clear and steady, and looking at about 33 or 34 degrees for over towards the east. Broome itself, though, looking only about 30 degrees for the next few days.
0: Nice, nice. And those temperatures aren't too bad, only 34 up there in Wyndham.
1: Yeah, that's right. They're just going to continue to be a nice, fairly steady sort of an idea. There's a little bit of a wind, easing back if we go into like the end of the weekend. I think that's finally that cold air that's just been wreaking havoc across the southern parts of the state will gradually meander across the state and just take the edge off. You'll be sitting a couple of degrees cooler by Sunday and Monday, and it'll possibly feel a different sense of humidity. I wouldn't say humidity. There might be a sense of slightly drier coming through. Got a couple of chillier mornings on the way early next week as well. They'll be a little bit crisp. I'm just looking at Colombaroo's, looking at a morning with 12 degrees, Kununurra as well. So a little bit of a dry air coming through then as well. But Broome, just fairly consistent mornings, about 17 or 18 degrees on the way.
0: Oh, well, I've changed my bed to dry season mode, so...
1: Yes, good.
0: A lot warmer now. Nice. How's those coastal waters looking off?
1: Oh, they're looking very, very gentle indeed. I think there's... I don't think there's any strength of wind. Or we might pick up... if you're on the West Kimberley coast, you might get an east-southeasterly during the day tomorrow. But maybe up to 10 to 15 knots. But apart from that, it's pretty variable, about 10 knots, all looking very flat out there indeed.
0: Again, perfect. What can we say, Alan? 18 degrees only for Perth.
1: The place to live. Yes,
0: yeah.
1: That's good.
0: Is there rain amongst that 18 degrees?
1: Well, yeah, Perth is not really looking at much in the way of a shower. There's a couple of clouds through there and something might be threatening out over the water. It might just drift over the coastline there, but no. They're looking at it being a fairly dry sort of a day, really. Just that hint of something might get blown in. But apart from that, when they're looking at the next few days, they're looking at just much more in the way of sunshine, creeping up to be a fraction warmer over the next few days, and they'll be sitting carefully waiting for the next cold front early next week, which will bring quite a reasonable amount of rainfall. And hopefully not quite as much wind as they had in the last set.
0: Fair bit of damage there. Power still off, no doubt.
1: Going up the top. Pretty busy down there.
0: obviously
1: yeah,
0: Darwin,
1: gorgeous. They had a morning where it was not quite so fresh. They were just above that magic 20 degrees this morning, so they had had a nice string of slightly drier, but they've got just a hint of moisture in the air, so a couple of clouds there this morning, clearing to a mostly sunny sort of a day today, top of 31 degrees, and it'll be a similar situation for the next couple of days. They'll be returning to clear skies without that sense of a couple of clouds over the course of the weekend. Things will be drying out that fraction again. So fairly steady as you go up through the Darwin region as well.
0: Wonderful. Helen, thank you for the good news.
1: You're welcome. Have a fabulous day with all that beautiful weather.
0: Oh, we will. We will. You too. Talk soon.
1: Bye.
0: Bye. Helen Reed from the Bureau of Meteorology giving us a weather fix for today, the 3rd of June.

0: Dread Beats and the Roots. Oh, well, a little bit of interesting poetry there. Oh, we're getting towards the top of the hour. Got some news coming up then. And we're going to be still around after that, crossing the country with you by the National Indigenous Radio Service.
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I suppose Great Southern Land, well, just been moving out there, having a bit of a walk on country. That's a warming thought, isn't it? Well, whatever you choose today, I hope it turns out to be a hoot. Perhaps you want to head on down to the arts above the 26th parallel at the Broome Civic Centre. Then there's the Broome Museum that you can check out, and there's plenty of landmarks you can have a little look at whilst you're waiting between engagements that you might have with other people. Hey, catching up, a bit of brunch, lunch. Yeah. News is next. Here's John Albert, local man. He can take us towards there in Lombardina.

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0: This is Stephen Pigram, folks, out there in glory radio land.
1: I don't use that much anymore, but my nephew does. And I know what can happen when you don't have freshies. 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

0: Hey there, Harrison Peterson here from NIRS News, coming to you from the lands of the Yuggera and Turrbal peoples. An organisation which campaigns for stronger protections for native plants and animals says it's disappointed with the funding it's got from the federal government. The Invasive Species Council says without consistent funding, introduced animals including feral cats, fire ants and rabbits will continue to destroy native habitat. The council's Jack Goff has told the ABC the federal government has continued to pour less and less money into eradicating pest programs.
1: While Murray Watt, the Environment Minister, was successful in getting a two-year extension to the Saving Native Species Funds with about $100 million in there, that is a year-on-year 27% decrease in the funds, and that's going to have real impacts on the ground. I mean, just the other day, the Agriculture and the Environment Minister were celebrating the eradication of cats on Little Dog Island in off Tasmania. That funding comes directly from the programs that have now been cut.
0: The richest 20 Australians now hold more than the bottom 3 million households. That's what an Oxfam Australia report found. It looked at the 2026 Australian Financial Review Rich List. $686 billion is what the total wealth of Australian billionaires reached in 2026. Oxfam Australia says this growth in wealth comes as one in three households can't afford regular meals. Corruption at Victorian workplaces will be able to be investigated quicker thanks to a boost in the state's corruption watchdog. The independent broad-based anti-corruption commission has now been given new powers to let it track public money. That means IBAC will be able to work with Victorian police to investigate wrongdoing. Victoria's Premier Jacinta Allen made the announcement after allegations of union and criminal misconduct on government construction sites.
2: I am personally appalled by what has happened. And whilst these crimes were committed by a small number of individuals, the impact has been far-reaching, with serious consequences for workers and their families.
0: Talks to end the US-Israel war on Iran have reportedly stalled. Details and other stories after this.
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8: Program sponsor.
0: Negotiations to end the US-Israel war in Iran have paused, according to Iranian state media. The Tasnim news agency, linked to the Islamic Revolutionary Guard Corps, says Tehran has paused the talks with Washington because of Israel's continued attacks on Lebanon. It comes after comments by Iran's Foreign Minister Abbas Araghchi that a ceasefire agreement needs to include an end to fighting on all fronts, including Lebanon. Despite the reports, US President Donald Trump says negotiations are continuing. To sport, and the mostly fresh-faced Socceroo squad is looking to make an impact at the World Cup later this month. 17 of the 26 players will be making their World Cup debuts. Socceroo's coach Tony Popovich has told SBS he's backing the debutants.
9: So I think we've shown that we're not afraid to play the youngsters. Will they be better in 4 and 8 years? Without a doubt. But that's not to say they're not good enough now. If they weren't, I wouldn't play them and I wouldn't have them in the squad. So I don't need anyone to dampen the expectation. They should believe, they should love to see these boys play and have the mix of the experience and the youngsters.
0: The Socceroos' first World Cup match is in June 13 when they face Turkey in Vancouver. Now let's have a quick look at today's weather forecast. Sunny in Mugajan, Brisbane with a top of 24 degrees. 20 in showers on Gadigal Country, Sydney, while Ngunnawal and Ngambri Country, Canberra will be 13 with showers. 17 in showers in Nam, Melbourne, and a shower in Nipaluna, Hobart with a max of 14. Showers and windy in Tardanya, Adelaide with a max of 17 degrees. Showers and 19 degrees in Borloo, Perth, and a top of 31 and mostly sunny in Garimilla, Darwin. And that's been the latest from NIRS News.
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11: Ngaji Mingan, Ngayu Nilawal Chilandi. Nganan Juyu, the word of the day. The word of the day is Dalu. Dalu means mother-in-law. Can you say it? Dalu. Dalu. Dalu. We can say Dalu Janu. Dalu Janu. Dalu Janu means my mother-in-law. Can you say it? Dalu Janu. Dalu Janu. Dalu. Dalu Janu. My mother-in-law. Dalu means mother-in-law. Can you say it? Dalu. Dalu Janu. My mother-in-law. Dalu. Thank you for listening. Kalia Mabu.
8: That was Word of the Day from the Yaru language, the traditional owners of the Broome area.
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0: Hey there, Harrison Peterson here from NIRS News, coming to you from the lands of the Yuggera and Turrbal peoples. An organisation which campaigns for stronger protections for native plants and animals says it's disappointed with the funding it's got from the federal government. The Invasive Species Council says without consistent funding, introduced animals including feral cats, fire ants and rabbits will continue to destroy native habitat. The council's Jack Goff has told the ABC the federal government has continued to pour less and less money into eradicating pest programs.
1: While Murray Watt, the Environment Minister, was successful in getting a two-year extension to the Saving Native Species Funds with about $100 million in there, that is a year-on-year 27% decrease in the funds, and that's going to have real impacts on the ground. I mean, just the other day, the Agriculture and the Environment Minister were celebrating the eradication of cats on Little Dog Island in off Tasmania. That funding comes directly from the programs that have now been cut.
0: The richest 20 Australians now hold more than the bottom 3 million households. That's what an Oxfam Australia reports found. It looked at the 2026 Australian Financial Review Rich List. $686 billion is what the total wealth of Australian billionaires reached in 2026. Oxfam Australia says this growth in wealth comes as one in three households can't afford regular meals. Corruption at Victorian workplaces will be able to be investigated quicker thanks to a boost in the state's corruption watchdog. The independent broad-based anti-corruption commission has now been given new powers to let it track public money. That means IBAC will be able to work with Victorian police to investigate wrongdoing. Victoria's Premier Jacinta Allan made the announcement after allegations of union and criminal misconduct on government construction sites.
2: I'm personally appalled by what has happened. And whilst these crimes were committed by a small number of individuals, the impact has been far-reaching, with serious consequences for workers and their families.
0: Talks to end the US-Israel war on Iran have reportedly stalled. Details and other stories after this.
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0: Negotiations to end the US-Israel war in Iran have paused, according to Iranian state media. The Tasnim news agency, linked to the Islamic Revolutionary Guard Corps, says Tehran has paused the talks with Washington because of Israel's continued attacks on Lebanon. It comes after comments by Iran's foreign minister, Abbas Araghchi, that a ceasefire agreement needs to include an end to fighting on all fronts, including Lebanon. Despite the reports, US President Donald Trump says negotiations are continuing. To sport, and the mostly fresh-faced Socceroo squad is looking to make an impact at the World Cup later this month. 17 of the 26 players will be making their World Cup debuts. Socceroo's coach Tony Popovich has told SBS he's backing the debutants.
9: So I think we've shown that we're not afraid to play the youngsters. Will they be better in 4 and 8 years? Without a doubt. But that's not to say they're not good enough now. If they weren't, I wouldn't play them and I wouldn't have them in the squad. So I don't need anyone to dampen the expectation. They should believe, they should love to see these boys play and have the mix of the experience and the youngsters.
0: The Socceroos' first World Cup match is in June 13 when they face Turkey in Vancouver. Now let's have a quick look at today's weather forecast. Sunny in Mugajan, Brisbane with a top of 24 degrees. 20 in showers on Gadigal Country, Sydney, while Ngunnawal and Ngambri Country, Canberra will be 13 with showers. 17 in showers in Nam, Melbourne, and a shower in Nipaluna, Hobart with a max of 14. Showers and windy in Tardanya, Adelaide with a max of 17 degrees. Showers and 19 degrees in Borlu, Perth, and a top of 31 and mostly sunny in Garimilla, Darwin. And that's been the latest from NIRS News.
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0: Glaucoma is the name given to a group of eye diseases in which the optic nerve at the back of the eye is slowly destroyed. This silent eye condition is an eye disease affecting approximately 4% of the population, with an estimated 50% of glaucoma cases remaining undiagnosed. In Australia, glaucoma is a major cause of sight loss in adults over the age of 40. Although anyone can get glaucoma, some people have a higher risk. Those with a family history of glaucoma, diabetes, migraines, short-sightedness, long-sightedness, eye injuries, blood pressure, or past or present use of cortisone drugs or steroids. People in these groups should have their first eye check no later than the age of 35. For most people, it is recommended to have an eye check for glaucoma by the age of 40. At Brahms or your local hospital, this message is sponsored by the Kimberley Population Health.
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0: feeling itchy. 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Hi, I'm Sarko the Scabies Mite. I like to hide in places like your clothes and towels and dig into soft skin to lay my eggs. It's mainly at nighttime when you get itchy. And guess what? When you scratch, you help spread my baby bugs all over your body. Clever, eh?
1: Nah, it's not clever, because I'm going to head straight to the clinic to get my skin checked. 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We'll wash our towels and sheets and put our mattresses out in the sun. And just in case, we'll do it all over again in 7 days.
0: Gee, you're clever. Bye!
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0: Hey there, Harrison Peterson here from NIRS News, coming to you from the lands of the Yuggera and Turrbal peoples. An organisation which campaigns for stronger protections for native plants and animals says it's disappointed with the funding it's got from the federal government. The Invasive Species Council says without consistent funding, introduced animals including feral cats, fire ants and rabbits will continue to destroy native habitat. The council's Jack Goff has told the ABC the federal government has continued to pour less and less money into eradicating pest programs.
1: While Murray Watt, the Environment Minister, was successful in getting a two-year extension to the Saving Native Species Funds with about $100 million in there, that is a year-on-year 27% decrease in the funds, and that's going to have real impacts on the ground. I mean, just the other day, the Agriculture and the Environment Minister were celebrating the eradication of cats on Little Dog Island in off Tasmania. That funding comes directly from the programs that have now been cut.
0: The richest 20 Australians now hold more than the bottom 3 million households. That's what an Oxfam Australia report found. It looked at the 2026 Australian Financial Review Rich List. $686 billion is what the total wealth of Australian billionaires reached in 2026. Oxfam Australia says this growth in wealth comes as one in three households can't afford regular meals. Corruption at Victorian workplaces will be able to be investigated quicker thanks to a boost in the state's corruption watchdog. The independent broad-based anti-corruption commission has now been given new powers to let it track public money. That means IBAC will be able to work with Victorian police to investigate wrongdoing. Victoria's Premier Jacinta Allan made the announcement after allegations of union and criminal misconduct on government construction sites.
2: I am personally appalled by what has happened. And whilst these crimes were committed by a small number of individuals, the impact has been far-reaching, with serious consequences for workers and their families.
0: Talks to end the US-Israel war on Iran have reportedly stalled. Details and other stories after this.
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0: Negotiations to end the US-Israel war in Iran have paused, according to Iranian state media. The Tasnim news agency, linked to the Islamic Revolutionary Guard Corps, says Tehran has paused the talks with Washington because of Israel's continued attacks on Lebanon. It comes after comments by Iran's Foreign Minister Abbas Araghchi that a ceasefire agreement needs to include an end to fighting on all fronts, including Lebanon. Despite the reports, US President Donald Trump says negotiations are continuing. To sport, and the mostly fresh-faced Socceroos squad is looking to make an impact at the World Cup later this month. 17 of the 26 players will be making their World Cup debuts. Socceroos coach Tony Popovich has told SBS he's backing the debutants.
9: So I think we've shown that we're not afraid to play the youngsters. Will they be better in 4 and 8 years? Without a doubt. But that's not to say they're not good enough now. If they weren't, I wouldn't play them and I wouldn't have them in the squad. So I don't need anyone to dampen the expectation. They should believe, they should love to see these boys play and have the mix of the experience and the youngsters.
0: The Socceroos' first World Cup match is in June 13 when they face Turkey in Vancouver. Now let's have a quick look at today's weather forecast. Sunny in Mugajan, Brisbane with a top of 24 degrees. 20 in showers on Gadigal Country, Sydney, while Ngunnawal and Ngambri Country, Canberra will be 13 with showers. 17 in showers in Nam, Melbourne, and a shower in Nipaluna, Hobart with a max of 14. Showers and windy in Tardanya, Adelaide with a max of 17 degrees. Showers and 19 degrees in Borloo, Perth, and a top of 31 and mostly sunny in Garimilla, Darwin. And that's been the latest from NIRS News.
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This week's serving of old and scratchy, new and glitchy dub and reggae brings us material from Jesse Royal, Stephen Marley, Pablo Moses, and Horace Andy. And after Mick Deck's Ornidary Version intro piece, New Zealand's Damon Schwalger as The Nomad with tracks from his forthcoming release. Thanks for tuning in.

from his forthcoming album, The Nomad, with Cam Dub and Flowers featuring Tai, the originals of which appeared on his 2022 Look It Down album. Before it, Once in a Lifetime featuring Dana, that originally appeared on his Selected Works release from 2009. Up next, Jamaica's Jesse Royal with Tippy I Grade Dubs from the new deluxe

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Where we going to get money from? We don't know, I did somewhere we're going to go.

Stephen Marley with Hills of St. Anne, Jesse Royal and Tippy Highgrade with Art of Dub, and Blessing Dub with Stephen's son Johan Marley, and from his new Best Of release, this is Pablo Moses.

remastered versions of Ready, Aim, Fire, and Music Is My Desire from his new Best Of album. And to another icon, Horace Andy, from his new Echo Beach release, The Voice in Sound. This is German artist Fennin with his version of Bad Man that also features Jamaica's Million Teeth.

0: Yes, greetings and one love. This is Pulley Pulwood with Sister Selecta.
1: Yeah, man. Hi. This is Mo Fire, Mermas, Mosengo, Kenko, Sinki. And you're here listening to The Roots and Reggae with Sister Selecta. Mo Fire.

heart of man, the heart of man, show no remorse, the heart of man.

That was the Dubmines version of Wicked Babylon Must Go Down, the Lee Groves remix of Money Money, and the Fennin version of Batman from Horace Andy's new album, The Voice in the Sound. This is the late Roland Burrow.

0: nothing but a little bit now, but maybe a sister one do. And you will know what gonna happen if you will don't use them but freshies. You will share them that needle, and you up can catch them but hep C. I can help them, you will, by driving them to the clinic for blood tests every 6 months or whenever you will want. Yeah, that ain't good. If you will share them by that needle, you will can catch them but hep C. Blood tests and treatment can fix them up, you will. Look after you will for blood.
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0: Everyone, I'm Juliet from the First Nations team at the ACCC. Have you seen those flashy ads on social media saying you'll win big on games like online pokies or get huge bonuses for getting friends to play? Look out, these are probably scammers trying to steal from you and your community. 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Report scams to the ScamWatch First Nations info line on 1300 303 143. That's 1300 303 143. Authorised by the Australian Government, Canberra.
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0: Hello, I'm Adam Evans with the NIRS News. Residential care is delivering more harm than protection to children in Queensland, according to a new child safety report. The state's Commission of Inquiry into Child Safety has made 52 recommendations to the Queensland Government to address critical failures. A key recommendation is that kids under the age of 5 be removed from residential care.
1: Under the former Labor government, residential care blew out to be a billion-dollar industry, where, by the sheer nature of its design, is delivering more harm than it is protection of children.
0: That was Queensland's Child Safety Minister Amanda Camm. The protection of threatened animals and ecosystems needs to be better supported by the federal government. That's what a joint letter signed by over 400 people wants to see. It's calling for 1% of the federal budget to be set aside for biodiversity and on-ground conservation programs. Barry Hunter is the CEO of the North Australian Indigenous Land and Sea Management Alliance and a signatory of the letter. He says Indigenous rangers working to protect country will struggle without more support.
2: Say, for instance, some of the work around threatened species or particularly management of particular priority areas that are important to us on a national scale, those places suffer because of the lack of resources that go in.
0: El Nino weather conditions predicted in Australia are expected to lead to drier conditions over winter. The likelihood of an El Nino developing by winter is near or above 90%, according to the World Meteorological Organization.
3: Lots of national weather forecasting agencies do their own El Nino forecasts and then their own local forecasts. The Bureau of Meteorology is also predicting El Nino conditions. And the Bureau is also predicting a higher chance of drier than normal conditions for large parts of Australia this winter.
0: That's Dr. Andrew King from the University of Melbourne on the ABC. El Nino typically brings warmer and drier conditions. And two-time Grammy Award winner Peabo Bryson has passed away at 75.

0: That was Bryson with Celine Dion singing the theme song for the 90s Disney classic Beauty and the Beast. Bryson got a Grammy for that, along with A Whole New World from the Aladdin soundtrack. He passed away overnight after suffering a stroke a few days ago. In a statement, his family say they're tremendously moved by the outpouring of love, prayers and support from fans around the world. We'll have more coming up next.
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1: Let's talk. A place where we lead conversations from across the nation on the big topics of all things arts, social justice, business, black politics, and black excellence. So sit back and open your binuns and join in the conversation.
0: To sport, and Brisbane Broncos star Reece Walsh has conceded he hasn't been meeting the standards needed to play for Queensland in the State of Origin series. Maroons selectors picked Kalyn Ponga at fullback for Game 1 and didn't include Walsh in the extended squad for the match. Walsh says he understands why he wasn't picked.
3: Like I said, I'm a realist, man. I understand that I haven't been upheld no standards, but like I said earlier too, it's about putting in the hard work here at training. Relaying that back onto the field, and you know, if I keep working hard in those areas that I need to, I'm sure it will change.
0: Now for a look at the capital city weather for tomorrow. Sunny and Magajan, Brisbane with a top of 22, 19 and a shower or two for Gadigal Country, Sydney, while Ngunnawal Gambri Country will be 11 with showers, 14 and showers in Nam, Melbourne, and showers in Nipaluna, Hobart with a max of 13. Showers at 15 in Tundanya, Adelaide, sunny and 19 degrees in Borley, Perth, and a top of 31 and sunny in Garamilla, Darwin. If you have any stories that you'd like to share with us, you can send us an email to news@nirs.org.au. That's news@nirs.org.au.
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0: I'm Stephen Hill from Sydney's 2SER, and coming up in the program today.
1: I think when we're talking about students, though, that have been exposed to war and conflict, what's really important to remember in this context is that sometimes the trauma is not a one-off experience.
0: New research provides guidelines for teachers to better target their education to students that have fled violence and have experienced trauma.
2: I think a few friends, we were at the table, we were having dinner, having drinks, and a few friends were saying that food that we eat is actually is dangerous enough. You don't even need poison.
0: A new film out of Thailand explores whether revenge is a dish that can be very well cooked. But first, yesterday, the WIN Network announced that it will overhaul NBN News by axing its weekend news bulletins by the end of the month. This will affect viewers who watch across Newcastle, the Central Coast, Port Macquarie, Taree, Tamworth, Coffs Harbour, Lismore, and the Gold Coast. These changes are likely to lead to substantial layoffs of local journalists. The Wire's Thomas Kudus asked Natasha Lee, editor from Media Week, to give a rundown on these changes at NBN.
3: NBN News is getting a new owner. From the 27th of June, the locally produced weekend NBN News bulletins are going to be replaced by Nine News, and that's across northern New South Wales. On weeknights, a 30-minute local bulletin will air at 5:30pm, and that's down from 1 hour. And then Nine News will take over at 6pm. Really, what's happening is that local news is being squashed.
4: What could this mean for young journalists who are out in regional and rural Australia who want to go to these networks as a training ground to get into the media industry?
3: It's a bigger problem than just this, and I think this really highlights it. And it's always good when stories like this do bring everyone to the attention of what is going on with regional news. What it does is it's going to mean that journalists who do live locally are not going to have to be able to go and learn their trade and their craft, but it's not going to allow for those journalists in the city to go out and do time in regional, which every journalist should do. Every journalist should be learning the ropes from the bottom up. You should be working in regional newsrooms. You should be getting scrappy. You should be learning how to chase down stories. And regional newsrooms are perfect for that because stories there are more nuanced. They're obviously more suited to the communities. And everyone knows the old saying, if it's local, it leads.
4: Do you think this is part of some trend, or do you think that this is the start of a decline within regional journalism?
3: Yeah, I absolutely do think it's part of a trend. We're seeing it across the board, across many different places. But I do absolutely see it from, you know, anecdotally, I see it with a lot of young journalists who are not going to regional outlets. They're coming straight into metro and they're not really learning their craft as well as they could be. And I think that's because regional, the importance of it is loosening, I guess, its grip on the way people think of journalism, you know, and how it's reported. And we'll just give it to the big stations and we'll give it to the big networks when those local stories are so important. Those local stories are the stories that keep communities going. And community is also such an important aspect, of course. And that goes down that road again of people feeling disconnected because they're not connected in their communities. I think it's absolutely connected as well.
4: What could reducing local news coverage mean for regional communities who rely heavily on it for information and what's happening amongst their local community?
3: Yeah, I mean, excellent follow-up question. It's exactly what I was talking about. It creates a sense of, I guess, loneliness and sort of a separation and from each other and a feeling of it's not that important because it is local and the big cities and the big smoke are coming in and airing their bulletins about places they probably don't know about. And John the farmer out there doesn't really want to know about Maya having a stock take sale on makeup. He wants to know about what's happening with cattle and obviously gas prices and so forth. But what I'm trying to say is that those local stories are vital to the communities and those local stories are what the community wants to watch and they want to hear about those stories. And it's so counterproductive to the way you're taught how to be a journalist, especially in the digital age where your readers will tell you what they want, right? Like we get instant updates now in terms of metrics. We know what the readers want. It's arrogant to sit there and go, no, I'm going to give the reader what I want them to read. And it's kind of the same thing. Local communities want local news. They need local news, right? They need to know, especially given the floods, right? Like when there's flooding about, they need to know that sort of stuff. They need to know what's happening. It can seem innocuous to city dwellers and the metro stations, but if a local bakery is shutting down, it can mean so much more. And a lot of those local stories are microcosms to what is, if you dig a bit deeper, if you are a good journalist, right? If they're micro sort of cosms to what is playing out across Australia as a whole.
4: Another issue that's always on the spotlight is about misinformation and disinformation. Do you think trends like what is happening with NBN News is going to promote a lot of coverage that brings a lot of misinformation and disinformation?
3: Look, I think given that you're still getting a Nine bulletin, it is protecting those people who rely on that news service from misinformation and disinformation. The problem then comes where they're getting that additional local information from. So if they then go to Facebook, or if they then go to Instagram or TikTok or wherever, that's when that can fester and that's when that can grow.
0: Natasha Lee, editor for Media Week, speaking there to The Wire's Thomas Kudus. According to NBN News, construction of a new state-of-the-art control room at the studios in Newcastle will commence shortly, meaning NBN News will be broadcast locally and not from a control room in Brisbane. NBN did not respond about the axing of weekend bulletins.
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0: New research into Australian schools provides great detail on how schools can work to provide children that have fled conflict with a safe space to help them recover from the psychological scars of war. I asked Associate Professor Emily Berger from Monash University about what are the major challenges that children with trauma experience in an educational environment.
7: When we talk generally about students who have experienced trauma, the range of experiences they can have range across academic challenges, can be social challenges as well, so getting along with peers, getting along with teachers, behavioural challenges as well, that might be acting out, but it can also be more withdrawal as well from environment, so it can go one of both ways. Also the emotional, the psychological impacts as well. I think when we're talking about students, though, that have been exposed to war and conflict, what's really important to remember in this context is that sometimes the trauma is not a one-off experience, it's actually an ongoing experience for these students. So the impacts can be more extended and more complex for these students.
0: Can you talk a bit about the focus on trauma-informed education? What are the specific elements that you need to be considered to ensure children suffering trauma gain education and support they deserve?
7: Trauma-informed practice is really an acknowledgement that trauma impacts, that trauma is prolific, first and foremost, that it impacts a lot of us, but that also that it impacts us all in various ways across the social, emotional, academic, behavioural domains of our well-being. And so trauma-informed practice is a way to support people who are working with people who've experienced trauma to be able to support them, give them the right support and facilitate and support their recovery from trauma. In a lot of our work, we focus on education systems and settings, schools, early childhood, tertiary settings, but you can think about trauma-informed practice in hospitals, social services, clinics. And again, it's a way to educate those who are working with people who may have had an experience of trauma to be able to support them and support their well-being going forward.
0: A lot of these children would have experienced disrupted education. They may have spent years away from a classroom. How hard is it building up the self-belief in learning when many children fleeing conflict will be catching up on years of lost education?
7: A key to this piece of work, because it's not only in the context of war, education is not only important for the young person themselves and their well-being and their future prospects, but education is also a way to build communities and countries back who have experienced war. So education is a really important part of building a young person up, but also building up families and building up communities that have experienced war. And so I would say that, you know, having trauma-informed environments is essential for these young people so that they feel that they have the confidence and the ability to engage back into education. They feel like they're provided with the right sorts of support, products and services so that they can feel comfortable and confident to engage back in education, but then also, second to that, succeed in their education.
0: It's also important to build up a network of social connection. In schools, you have all these possibilities of extracurricular activities. This might be on a sporting field, it might be in theatre, it might be through different interest groups. Is this a way to help bring children that have experienced trauma to really build up their self-confidence, that they're able to interact with a new community?
7: Absolutely. And I think we want to, when we're talking about young people who have experienced trauma, not to mention young people who have been displaced because of war and the trauma that goes with that, we want to try to engage them in education and meet them where they're up to in their education and what their interests. And a trauma-informed approach would emphasise that as well, to work with the young person, meet them where they're up to in their education, and quite often that can involve their interests. There is a lot of research that's growing around the use of arts-based approaches, particularly for students who have experienced war or displacement, art-based interventions and support, storytelling so that young people can connect with and tell their stories and their experiences. And there is a growing body of literature as well that talks to the importance of sport and physical activity, and that can be another way to engage young people in education in the first instance, and then hopefully other aspects of education will flow on from those experiences.
0: So this study was carried out in a range of countries and, you know, included Gaza, Ukraine, Bangladesh, Rwanda, Uganda, and a whole host of other countries. Did you find that specific programs suit certain environments, or do these findings actually offer some universal application?
7: There's definitely universal application, because we looked at the differences between programs that were offered to students who remained in their home country and students who left their home country. And we found that the programs were very similar across those two contexts. So, as I said, really drawing on arts-based approaches, the sports and movement-based approaches, psychosocial well-being, so just your larger psychosocial well-being programs for young people, culturally embedded and culturally informed programs, so programs that help to young people to tell their stories about their culture and celebrate their culture as well. They were also really important within this piece of work.
0: That was Emily Berger, Associate Professor at Monash University, speaking there to Stephen Hill.
8: Hey there, I'm Hamish McDonald. Around Australia, you're listening to The Wire. Take it easy.
0: Improving climate change models is a goal for researchers across the globe. Better models could impact the way in which we respond to this global challenge. Two successful drilling seasons for Australia's million-year ice core project has seen scientists retrieve ice cores from Antarctica dating back to the end of the Ice Age. The hunt for even older cores is underway. Ancient greenhouse gases trapped in the ice are being analysed for clues that could boost the accuracy of climate change forecasts. The Wire's Sean Dorado asked Dr. Daniel Bagenstos about the importance of this challenging project.
9: Million-year ice core project is, and it's essentially the quest to retrieve a more than 1 million-year ice core from Antarctica, and you'll learn more about some of the puzzles that we don't understand yet in the past. And yeah, the goal, or why we're doing all this, is attempting to solve this long-standing mystery in paleoclimate. Well, paleoclimate is sort of the study of climate of the past. So, because our climate that we're in right now, or sort of the historical record, is not very long, we're looking into the past, into episodes of climate change in the past, and trying to understand the climate, the Earth system better by understanding how we got here, how we ended up with the climate we have, and how it all works, so with the oceans and atmosphere together. The ice cores are a really amazing recorder of the past atmosphere. And when you get a piece of ice that's a million years old, you actually have in there trapped a sample of the atmosphere that existed 1 million years ago. So it's like getting a sniff from the past and being able to analyze the atmospheric composition.
10: What are some of the major challenges you and the team face when you have to retrieve these ice cores?
9: It's a huge challenge. You have to go to sort of inland Antarctica, very cold, very high altitude, and you basically have to drill about 3,000 meters into the ice sheet. So that's like there's a whole logistic logistical dimension to that, and really tricky to get people in the science team to get to those locations. And so that's always a big struggle for us. So and then it takes 17 days to go from Casey, which is the Australian station on the coast, up to our drill site. So it's quite a process. Takes a while, and then depending on conditions, depending on snow conditions, like how much snowfall there's been and how cold it is. So we've had some issues in the past when it gets warm, doesn't really get all that, not warm in our sense, but, you know, if it gets warmer than minus 20, get a lot trickier to traverse, to sort of move over the snow, and then the tourists can get stuck if they're too heavy and all that. This capability to sort of access these inland places has only been reestablished in the Antarctic Division a couple of years ago. So it's logistics for drilling, but also just to live, to survive up there, because it's minus, mean annual temperature is minus 55 at our drill site. We're only there in the summer. So it's like usually around minus 30, minus 25 maybe. But in winter, it goes down to minus 80. So it's not a very hospitable place to work.
10: And what are some of the findings that have really caught your interest?
9: Well, one thing that is exciting, that is a new development that just came out a couple of months ago by our European colleagues that are drilling. They have a similar project that's called Beyond Epic Urban, and they're drilling up in Antarctica too for a million US core. And they've managed to do something with the analysis where they measure CO2. So the important things that we all want to measure as well as possible is basically the greenhouse gases, so CO2, methane, nitrous oxide. Those are the three big ones. And they have sort of found a way to measure CO2 continuously in a way that nobody's done before. So it looks like quite a leap forward in terms of analysis. Obviously, we're using models to do a lot of the forecasting, especially if you look sort of beyond the next 10 years, but sort of what we can expect to see in 100 years and such. They work really well for the last 100 years, say, where we have good data to test them with. But we're really sort of now with the continued increase in greenhouse gases in the atmosphere, and we're sort of leaving that space where we've been in for the last certainly 100 years, the last few thousand years, really. It's been very stable. But we're sort of leaving that state, and important to be able to sort of benchmark these models or test these models in conditions that are different from what we've seen in the last 100 years, right? So you want them to be able to work well also into the future, where we're going to a climate state that we haven't seen in a long time in the past. So just being able to provide more data and provide a better understanding of how the whole climate atmosphere, the atmosphere ocean system works, has worked in the past, is hopefully going to allow us to improve the models in that sense and thus get better predictions for the future.
0: Dr. Daniel Bagenstos from the Australian Antarctic Division, there speaking to The Wire's Sean Dorado. A new film out of Thailand suggests that revenge is a dish that is well cooked. The story focuses on a courageous sow who is able to use the temptation of her cooking skills to draw in another cuisiner. I asked the director of Monte Cucino, Penick Ratanawang, what inspired him to make a revenge thriller based around food.
2: Well, I thought food is a big part of Thai culture. We pride ourselves of our cuisines, among other things, among our beaches and our massage, and hopefully our films. About 15 years ago, there was a news that a woman killed her husband by cooking for him for so many years. But in that piece of news, she uses rat poison, but she uses a little bit at a time, and it took her like 20 years before she killed him. But anyway, of course, she was not very smart because they did the autopsy of the corpse, and she went to jail. And I read that news and I thought, what if I were her, if I want to kill my husband without being caught, without going to jail, what would I do? I think a few friends, we were at the table, we were having dinner, having drinks, and a few friends were saying that food that we eat is actually is dangerous enough. You don't even need poison to kill them. And then one of the people at the table study about food as medicine. It's like an ancient Thai medicine, because back in the old days, we don't have medicines. And I'm talking about like 300 years ago. If people get sick, they use herbs, they use food as medicine. One of my friends who were at our table, and he was saying that if food could be medicine, food can also be poison. He's not talking about you have to know your elements in Thai culture, yep. or maybe in Chinese also, you have different elements, like either you're the wind or the earth or fire or water. If you know your element, you could eat according to your element and become very healthy. And if I know your element, if I want to kill you, I could feed you with something. It's not bad food, it's good food, but it's bad for your element. You're not eating according to your element, you're the season of the time, then it could kill you. Just a joke around the table, it became a film.
0: So what's interesting is the way you also you jumble the narrative and you make the audience disorientated, you're deep into jumping across different time periods. Tell us a little bit about this decision to fragment the narrative at the beginning.
2: The original script we wrote were very straightforward narratives. You start from South, mother gave birth to her in the kitchen. The mom was cooking and then suddenly the water broke and then, you know, she nearly died, but she gave birth in the kitchen. Then the story goes on. And it took a long time for this film before we could complete the finance. So during those few years, I had the time to reread the script again and again. And, you know, and then I thought, like, well, it might be boring for you to have to go through South live until you get to the revenge. It would take like already 40 minutes into the film. And then we thought, that what if we start the film right in the middle of the story? You see this girl serving food as a waitress in a restaurant. And then one day this guy came in and she started going nuts and losing her concentration, and she became preoccupied with this guy. But as an audience, you don't know why. But then I thought maybe it might be better that we actually do two stories that run parallel together. And hopefully when you, by the time the audience came out of the cinema, they would connect the two stories that become one. Because actually, when you look back at the story of the young girl who was taken advantage of at the beach, and she lived in a Muslim community down south, my intention is that that would be a different story. It's another story of another girl, because we didn't even attempt to cast the young girl to look like the older girl. So it grew out of that, how far can we take the way you tell a story, as far to the edge as possible that we want to go. We don't want to cross the edge, because then you lose the audience. But then we try to see how far we could go.
0: So there's also a lot of humour in the film, some real wry observations about conservative Muslim culture. And I think one of the best scenes is the conceptual artist, Mr. Kobayashi, with his Duchamp-like work, Toilet Seat Without Toilet. You have a lot of fun making fun of sort of indulgent aspects of privilege and sections of society. Would that be correct?
2: That's me at my best. Well, that part is because, you know, the actor, right? Mm-hmm. Sano Tadanobu. He's a very famous Japanese actor. And we had worked together many, many years ago, like 20 years ago, on two films. And Asano has always played a quiet guy. And the way his acting is very understated, very classy. I remember when I was shooting with Asano, I asked him one day that, Asano, if I write a character that would talk nonstop and what he talks is complete bullshit, would you want to do it? And he said, yeah. So he said, he would love it. He would love to do it. You know, so that took like 21 years later before we could do that together. You know? Mm-hmm. So that was kind of like just having fun with my promise to Osano like 20 years ago. But also I think the whole film is a big joke, even though, I mean, you could call it a thriller, you could call it whatever, but the whole thing is a big black joke.
0: The director of Morte Kachina, Panic Return and Ring, speaking to Stephen Hill. This film will be getting its Australian premiere at the Sydney Film Festival on Saturday and Sunday.

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In Sydney, The Wire is produced on Gadigal country of the Eora Nation and with the assistance of the Community Broadcasting Foundation. We're going to be back again tomorrow, so do tune in again. I'm Stephen Hill. Do stay well and thanks for your company.

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3: This is Our Voices, and I wish to acknowledge the traditional owners of the land on which we work and live. 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Our Voices wishes to advise that the thoughts and opinions expressed on the program do not represent the thoughts and opinions of 6DBY or of our broadcast partners.

0: Kaiawanja, you're now listening to Our Voices with me, Jodie Ryder. This is a program that puts the spotlights on First Nations issues across the communities and throughout the nation, whilst also giving the opportunity for First Nations voices to be heard on those topics. 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Today on the program, I've got a couple of interviews for you. I had a chat with the doctors about diphtheria because it is a bit of an issue at the moment. When I say a bit, I mean a big bit. It's, you know, all over the place. Well, in a lot of the areas in the top end, Northern Territory and here in Western Australia. So I had a bit of a chat about that. Also had a chat with Dr. Raymond Kelly about the, I guess, land rights, native title, and the fact that they're, you know, talking about Crown land in New South Wales because the government, state government, has talked about making some changes. So there are some concerns about what that will mean. But if you have anything that you would like to add to the conversation, you can jump on the Facebook page. It's 6DBY Logarty Radio, and just attention it to Our Voices. But right now, jumping into the interview, talking about diphtheria here on Our Voices. You're listening to Our Voices with me, Jodie Ryder, and on the line right now I have Gary. How are you doing today, Gary?
1: I'm very good, thanks, Jodie.
0: Now, I'll get you to let everybody know exactly what you do and tell us exactly who you are.
1: So I'm the public health doctor currently working in the Kimberley. So we're based at a place called Kimberley Population Health Unit in Broome, but we provide sort of public health services across the Kimberley region, so that includes vaccination programs, infectious disease prevention, contact tracing, sexual health, all of those things to do with public health.
0: Yeah, and talking about health issues, diphtheria. Now, there have been, you know, talks that it's in WA, and also, I think, in the Northern Territory. But can you tell us what diphtheria is?
1: Yep, so diphtheria is a bacterial disease, so it's a little germ which has been around in human populations forever, and it used to in last century and in previous years used to cause a lot of human disease. Quite serious. It can cause a sort of a throat infection, and you end up with a thick membrane that can obstruct your windpipe, basically, so it makes it very hard to breathe. And the bug produces a toxin which can also affect your heart and your nerves. And so it used to kill a lot of people until about the 1930s when a vaccine against diphtheria was introduced. And after that, the disease has been pretty well controlled and effectively eliminated in developed countries like Australia. So it hadn't really been a problem here for years and years and years until we started to see a few cases in Queensland in the early part of the 2020s. And then it sort of went away there. But last year, it became a bit of a problem again in the Northern Territory. And then late last year, we had the first case that we'd ever had in the Kimberley for, well, maybe 30, 40 years or more. In somebody from the East Kimberley, and now the disease has spread right across the Kimberley this year, so we're getting lots of cases, and we're now up to about 78 cases this year. And the Northern Territory has had about 150 cases. So this disease, this old disease, has re-emerged, and it's now causing a bit of a problem for us all.
0: And how is it, carried on to the next person? How does it pass on?
1: Yep. So there's two main types of diphtheria disease. One is called respiratory diphtheria, or throat diphtheria, if you like. It's where the germ gets in your throat and it causes a sore throat. You might have a bit of a fever. Your throat will get sore and sore. It's a bit like sort of tonsillitis, if you needed a comparison. The other form of diphtheria is a skin infection. So where you've got skin sores and wounds that get infected, the germ lives in those sores, sometimes along with other bacteria. The respiratory kind, or the throat kind, is the most serious type of the disease, because that's where you, as I was saying earlier, you can get really sick potentially, and you get a membrane in the back of your throat that can obstruct your windpipe. So that is the serious type. The disease that we're seeing in the Kimberley and the Northern Territory now is mostly relatively mild. There have been a few serious cases who've had the sort that obstructs the back of the throat, but most people have had either the skin sore type or relatively mild throat infections. And we think that's because we've got most people in the Kimberley are pretty well vaccinated against diphtheria. So one of the vaccines that we all get when we're kids, you get several doses, you know, when you're 2 months, 4 months, 6 months of age, 18 months of age, and then at 4 years of age, you get a diphtheria vaccine, and then you normally get another one in year seven at school. So most people have had plenty of vaccines in the Kimberley, and that provides some protection against the severe disease, but doesn't stop you getting the infection itself and getting a little bit sick. But if you're well vaccinated, it should stop you getting the severe disease. So it's really important that parents make sure their kids are up to date with their vaccines, and adults themselves make sure they get a booster. And currently there are booster vaccines available for everyone who hasn't had a dose of a diphtheria vaccine in the last 5 years. And we recommend that everybody really make sure they get up to date with their vaccines.
0: Now, for people, you know, who have diphtheria, is there a possibility that they can pass it on to somebody else by touching them or by breathing? How does it pass on to someone else if they've got it?
1: Yep. So if people have got the bacteria in their throat, the throat kind, and they're sick, then when they're coughing and spluttering and sneezing, they can pass it on to their close contacts that way, and that mostly occurs within your household. So it's your family members and the mob you live with. The skin kind, similarly, who've got the germ in your sores, if you have close contact with people, particularly if you're sharing towels and things, or you're sleeping with other people on the same sheets, or you're dressing the wounds, caring for the wounds, you can potentially get infected. So you get infected from people coughing and sneezing, kissing, those sort of things from the throat, or from close contact with the skin sores. So it's important, if you've got skin sores, to make sure they're well covered up, and you go to the doctor, get the right treatment to try and get rid of the bug. And again, if you've got the throat kind, go to your doctor, get seen. The doctors can give you antibiotics, which can then get rid of the bug.
0: And you're saying that the best way to prevent the real serious version of the diphtheria is to get the vaccinations. Is there other things, preventative measures that people can do to, you know, try and protect themselves?
1: So vaccination is the number one. But as I say, it doesn't necessarily stop you getting infected with the germ. What it does is protect you against getting the severe forms of the disease. So vaccination is certainly absolutely important. We all, parents must make sure their kids are all up to date and that they themselves have had a dose within the last 5 years. And then if you get any kind of, it's the usual advice, if you've got a coughing, sneezing kind of illness, and that can be caused by lots of different things, including, you know, influenza, RSV virus, streptococcal sore throats. There's all kinds of things that cause sore throats. But if you've got those things, to prevent transmission, you should stay away from other people. You should sleep in a separate room. If you're going out, if you have to go where other people are, you should try and wear a mask. The sort of things that people were all recommended to do during the COVID period, we should do ordinarily if we get a sore throat. If you've got the skin sore kind, keep those sores covered up, dressed properly, and get them treated by the doctor if they're not getting better. In terms of other means of prevention, if you've got coughs and colds, you know, cough into your sleeve. If you're using tissues, make sure you dispose of the tissues properly. Those normal things, keeping your skin clean, washing properly with soap and water. to try and minimise the risk that you're going to get these kind of sores.
0: Yeah, so that sounds like, you know, very important tips for people to look after themselves and to look after their families. And I'm just wondering, is there a certain age group that it affects more?
1: Yep, good question. So the cases are occurring right across the age spectrum. The youngest person we've had in the current outbreak was only about 9 months of age, and we've had people up to the age of 73. So right across the age range, but it's mostly the age group which is getting most of the trouble is probably from about age 15 or so through to 30 to 35. And they're people, I think, they're people who are very social. So when you're in that sort of late teenage, early adult years, you know, you're mixing with a lot of people, you're having new relationships, you're mobile. So there's a lot of risk of transmission. And also, they are people who may have had their last vaccine dose when they were a child, like at age 4 or maybe around year 6, 7 at school. And so they get up into the age range, you know, 20 and above, 20 to 30-ish. They're doing lots of mixing, and their protection from their vaccine is also getting a bit lower. And that's where we're getting a lot of the cases. So particularly important for those people to make sure they get up to date with their vaccine. So if they haven't had a dose of diphtheria vaccine in the last 5 years, make sure they go and see their local clinic and get a dose.
0: And on that, I'm going to thank you very much, Gary. Do appreciate the time.
1: Thanks for letting me on, Jodie.
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0: You're listening to Our Voices with me, Jody Ryder. And you just heard the interview with Dr. Gary talking about diphtheria and the fact that it is an issue here in the Kimberley, also in the Northern Territory. It could spread more if we are not careful. And I suppose the big thing out of that is, you know, take precautions, make sure that you are up to date with your vaccinations. And, yeah, just be aware, be careful about, you know, if you are unwell, protect yourself, protect others. Because then, you know, if it is diphtheria, you do not want to spread it. So, yeah, some important health tips there. So big thanks to Dr. Gary for, you know, having that conversation. Still to come on the show, I've got the interview with Dr. Kelly talking about the Crown land, native title land rights in New South Wales. And if you have anything you want to add to or comment, you can jump on the Facebook page at 6DBY Logarty Radio and let me know. Attention it to Our Voices or just to me, to Jody, and happy to respond. But right now, going into some 3% with Black Australia policy, and then I'll be back with you guys shortly.
1: Our people were the oldest race on earth, were also the most incarcerated people on earth. And sometimes when my people go into themselves, they don't come out.

Yes, you're listening to Our Voices, and that was some Rabbit Proof Fence by Inca B in there, coming in after Black Australia Policy by 3%. Now, those songs are a little bit of a clue about what I want to chat about at the moment. It is a big week for First Nations at the moment. We had on the 26th of May was the National Sorry Day. It was, you know, commemorating when the Bringing Them Home report was handed down in Parliament all those years ago. And so that was on the 26th. And on the 27th is, well, there's a couple of things on the 27th. It's the start of Reconciliation Week. And the theme for this year is All In. But it was also the anniversary of the 1967 referendum. This year it was 59 years ago. So with the referendum, it was basically to bring a change to two sections of the Australian Constitution in relation to First Nations people. Those sections were Section 51, with a lot of Roman numerals there, what is it, 26? Yeah, Section 51, 26, gave the Commonwealth power to make laws with respect to people of any race other than Aboriginal race in any state for whom it was deemed necessary to make special laws. And then Section 27 provided that in reckoning the number of people of the Commonwealth or of a state or other part of the Commonwealth, Aboriginal natives shall not be counted. So basically saying First Nations people were not considered Australian, and talking about making laws. So, 90% of the people voted yes to make that change here in Australia. It was one of the biggest successful referendums in Australian history. You could say it was very one-sided because I don't believe there was actually a no campaign to that back in those days. It was just a lot of campaigning for the yes vote, vote yes to make these changes. A big bit of history for First Nations people at the moment. And we also have coming up at the end of Reconciliation Week, on the 3rd of June, is Mabo Day. So some big things happening at the moment, some big days to remember, important dates to First Nations people. So, you know, be mindful of those and consider, you know, what it means to you at the moment. That's what I want you to do. Have a think of what those dates and what those dates represent mean to you. But right now I'm going to go into some Baruch, Fight for Your Rights, and very soon you're going to be hearing the interview with Dr. Kelly here on Our Voices.

0: You're listening to Our Voices with me, Jodie Ryder, and on the line right now I have New South Wales Aboriginal Land Council Chair, Dr. Raymond Kelly. How are you doing today?
1: I'm very well, thank you, Jodie.
0: Now, firstly, I'll get you to give us a proper introduction, let us know exactly who you are, where you're from, and who's your mob.
1: Yes, okay. Well, to the listeners, is it Logari? Okay, Logari listeners. My name is Raymond Kelly and I'm a Dangati Gumbengi Guri from New South Wales.
0: Yeah, now, is it correct to think that the CLMA Act works aligned with the Native Title Act? Now, we're talking about the proposed amendments to the Crown land legislation in New South Wales. So, let us know. Does it align?
1: Well, we think there are probably elements that align right across the border, and we've got local land councils who work through the native title issue and have got relationships with the people who assert native title in their community. So there are

0: there any areas where they link up or where they are similar or where they work together at all?
1: I would say that where they are similar, or sorry, where they actually align is when you actually have people who assert native title and are also members of the Land Council, and they find ways for that to fit effectively together. What the 1983 Act in New South Wales, its establishment obviously was at a time when they thought native title wouldn't live anywhere in the country. And it was established for our people in this state to, reclaim land that wasn't longer useful to the government or was still vacant Crown land. And so it became a compensatory measure to offset native title. And, of course, now native title has, now proven to be an important tool going forward. Our issue is about ensuring that, they coexist together. They find a way to work together. And that's most effective when people do sit down and share common thoughts and outputs for the future.
0: Yeah. Now, how much Crown land is available to First Nations people in New South Wales?
1: Well, here's where the challenge is for us. When we think about, we have 43,000 land claims that are still to be realised in this, to be determined is most important. We make a claim on Crown land that's no longer under public use, or it becomes available for us to claim. Out of that 43,000 land claims, there is any number of and this may not be large tracts of land. These could be small parcels of land. They could be buildings, tennis clubs or a bowling club, those sorts of things. But if you think about the land mass in New South Wales that that is available, we're really just talking, something like what we have claimed already out of the 80 million hectares of land. We've claimed 175,000 hectares back. So it equates to about 0.2% of the land mass. Whilst the value of the land might be of greater value in New South Wales in some areas, the land mass is quite paltry actually. So it's whilst it's a good question, it's really not a similar question to the other areas, Northern Territory or Western Australia, South Australia, where you've got vast tracts of land.
0: Yeah, now in 2016 there was a statutory review on the CLMA. What was the issues done and what was raised in this review?
1: So every 5 years, lots of the important aspects of each portfolio in New South Wales will go through a number of these reviews. And obviously, just like the Aboriginal Land Rights Act, there'll be a 5-year review on that. This is the Crown Land Management review. Now, interestingly, the couple of parcels of land that we've been talking about, the couple of changes to the Crown Lands Management Bill that we've been talking about were not contained in the document that entered Parliament some weeks later. Which is now forming this review, if you like, or this alteration to that bill. Does that make sense to you?
0: Yeah.
1: I'm not sure that I was clear.
0: So yes. Does that mean that the alterations that they are talking about making were not consulted with the First Nations people before that decision was made?
1: Absolutely not. Absolutely not conveyed, not consulted. Nobody had an inkling that these measures were going to be introduced. What we now know is that some

0: weeks ago, in the later hours of sitting in Parliament in New South Wales, the bill was introduced introduced late at night, and it obviously had got an airing there on that night. It was, and we became aware of it next day that it was actually. It had actually entered the Parliament the night before, that what was being considered was a number of minor alterations to the Crown Land Management Act, but in effect, and sold as, you know, minor amendments without, you know, any major implications. Now, that in effect is not correct, because what it actually does is it hollows out our Act, which is the Aboriginal Land Rights Act, by making it an opportunity for the minister or his agent, this is the Crown Land Minister, or his agent, to retrospectively look at some of the land claims that we've made and effectively take them off the register if they so deem. And there is no, there's no new communication, there's no consultation or negotiation. It's just, if at their whim, if they want to take land off the register, they can.
1: So it's almost like a case of how the saying goes, Indian givers, where they give you something and then they take it back.
0: Yes, on the one hand, and then the other hand, yes, of course. So this is what we're trying to hold the New South Wales government to account right now. Obviously, we talk about the minister himself, Minister Camper. We also talk about the Premier Minns, and we call, we're calling this government to account right now to put the bill aside. We're hoping that we can get it put off altogether until we've had at least ample time to communicate with our network. Now, we have a network of 30,000 members across 121 land councils across the state. This year alone, we've been able to have two major protests. We were able to get people to Sydney. We brought profile around it. And what we've been saying all the way along is this is improper for you to do business this way. On the one hand, you want to showcase Aboriginal and Torres Strait Islander people's culture and heritage everywhere. Oh, you want to brand it on your buildings, you want to put it on your football guernseys, you want to do a whole range of things with that, but then you sneakily play this game with us? This is just not on. So that's what we've been trying to do. We've been trying to negotiate. We've been holding conversations with all of as many MPs as we can across both aisles of the government. We're talking to any number of people who have been supporters over the years who might support us yet again. And we're just saying this is not business. This is not good business in this day and age, you know?
1: Yeah. Now, you mentioned that the bill was put through Parliament overnight. Do you have any idea what, how it was received, what the feeling was in Parliament after the bill went through?
0: So let me just give you the account about the bill. The bill goes through. It's said to be minor amendments. No big deal. People at that time, okay, fine. We'll deal with it in due course. Next day, we get a hold of it. We raise a noise and we start letting everybody know that there's been no communication with the state land council. We're the major key stakeholder here, and then we start to agitate. What we're saying to people is this is not right and it's not proper. Now, what we're actually hearing from lots of our supporters is this is not the way in which government does business. Normally, it's not the way government does business, because on this occasion, the bill was entered through the upper house first, which is not the normal practice. It normally goes through the lower house.
1: Yeah.
0: And obviously, the government the Labor government in New South Wales might have an easier passage, at least through the bottom half of the lower house. But by entering it through the upper house late at night with a few people in the room, where, everybody's considering that a bit suspect. And so what we've got at the moment is we've got lots of people advocating for us. We've got lots of people saying, you know, you need to pause this bill and you need to have good conversations. More importantly, what we're doing with our network is to keep them abreast every day as much as we possibly can. This is what's happened today. This is where we're going now. And it's the intention of our council to bring the network together again if that's needed. And we'll do that right until the end. You know, we've given this government a clear indication that we're prepared to arm wrestle with this bill all the way to the end. So that's been our position.
1: Now, as you said earlier, you guys have been talking to other politicians, trying to get them to hear your side and what you want to do. What other steps and measures are you going to do to try and, stop what's happening? And I guess if the amendments are actually put into legislation and made part of the Act, what will happen then?
0: Well, obviously, you know, there's probably only one avenue from us beyond that. We're hoping our intention is to pause the bill, to stop it, to get the good communication happening, to get Aboriginal people to start thinking about how they work through this. And so when we think about consultation, obviously what we're saying to people is, what do you really want from your Aboriginal land rights opportunities, and what effects will this bill have on your local community, your local land council, and the vision for your community? So if there are things that need to be worked through, obviously with the Crown Land Minister later on, should the bill gather enough momentum to get that far, then people need to probably be serious about what that conversation really sounds like or should mean. At that point, we could also trigger, obviously, the human rights aspect, and that's what we're considering right now. We think this is a violation of those rights, and so that's probably that may become a part of our agenda.
1: Yeah, and it sounds like you've got a big fight ahead of you, so, good luck to all of you guys there in New South Wales, and, yeah, you stand your ground and try and change what's happening if you're not happy with it.
0: That's right. All right, Jody. Thank you very much. Hopefully, in due course, we might at least see, some common sense from this New South Wales government. Just introducing bills late at night,
1: Sounds very sneaky.
0: And sneaky, sneaky, sneaky. All the very best, Jody.
1: Thank you for that.
0: All right. Bye-bye.
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That's some Kelton Pell and Paul Kelly with This Land Is Mine here on Our Voices. And before that, you heard the interview with Dr. Raymond Kelly talking about the big fight that they have on their hand at the moment of, trying to, I guess, change or pause what's happening with the Crown land changes and, fight for their land rights over there. So, and it sounds like they do have a plan of what they will do if they are unable to stop the changes, because as he said, they were one of the considerations is going to the UN. So they do have a plan. So we will see. It's a bit of a wait and see process with what's going on there. But lots happening. And I have got to say my goodbyes here on the program. I hope you have enjoyed the show and it's given you some things to think about. Like I said, very important dates for First Nations people at the moment. 26th of May was National Sorry Day. 27th of May was the referendum, 1967 referendum. Also the start of a Reconciliation Week. And then we've also got 3rd of June coming up very soon as well for Mabo Day. So some important dates right now for First Nations people. And as I said earlier in the show, think and reflect on what, those dates and what they signify and what it means to you. Going to leave you with some Jaka and Homeland. This is JD Ryder saying, Putawonk on Our Voices.

aims to bring you what is new and what is not so new from those who are known and not so known from Australia and the world in the fields of blues, roots and country music. Each week we embark on a musical journey through these genres that are the bedrock of all modern music. So sit back and enjoy Blues, Roots and Boots with me, Johnny D, produced in the studios of 101.9 Paradise FM and broadcast nationally via satellite on the Community Radio Network.

Flame red hair, bandana, cheeky grin and heaps of swagger. That's 8-Ball Aiken, who's successful teaming up with Sydney's blues, soul and country singer-songwriter Taya Chani just delivered us Limbo. It's a track from their album Nightbird, on which they collaborated. Hi and welcome to this week's program for Blues Roots and Boots. Some exciting news in this domain with both Kingfish and the Zac Brown Band coming to Australia to tour. There's no announcement that I've seen to say they're playing at Bluesfest next year. My fingers are crossed for that, but wherever they are, try and catch them. They are both unforgettable acts. As for this week, the show is an all-Oz affair with Amy Dowd, aka Bumpy, up with her new release from her solo debut album, Kanana. The song is River Skies. The name Bumpy, by the way, is the nickname she earned as a child as she was constantly knocking into things. Amy Dowd is also lead singer for Squid Nebula and a performer in the First Nations collective Dreaming Now. Here is Bumpy with River Skies.

That was Lucas Day, a young guitar-playing, foot-stomping singer-songwriter from South Australia. His new release is titled Wallow and comes from an 8-track set called Daydreaming Fool and follows his album release Swell, which came out in 2022. Last week, I played a track from Tasmania's The Cheyana Band. It was a track that paid some homage to the boogie style of ZZ Top. This next track comes from their album All The Best, which I went diving deeper into this week and came up with Soul Sister, a song that I think really communicates what lead singer Cheyana and her band can deliver. There's Cheyana's standout voice, but it is not only beautifully supported by the band's tight playing. The guitarist delivers some lovely melodic lines that drip with feel. This is Soul Sister from the Cheyana Band.

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Kaipo is an act from the northern beaches of Sydney. He does a lot of instrumental blues work, but that last track, Roll the Dice, showcases his slightly husky vocals as well as his sensitive and melodic guitar style against a catchy groove and riff. He's also part of a duo, Blend 11, who are an excellent country blues act. Emma Donovan is back with a slinky, slippery version of Talking Heads' song Take Me to the River, which has a Mark Bolan chuggy-type groove going through it. She really owns this version, and her voice is filled with that gospel soul that characterizes some of the great soul and gospel singers from the US. It makes you want to raise those hands and go down to the river. Donovan is a member of the famous Donovan family, who have produced not only Emma, but cousin Casey Donovan, and originally Indigenous country band, the Donovans. So let's get down to the river now with Emma Donovan.

That was extraordinary from Sydney's Jack Nolan. And extraordinary he is too. His storytelling and his guitar playing, along with his vocal delivery, are really to the fore here. And we'll hear more of this as he delves more into the range of acoustic instruments on his forthcoming album release, The Lonely Petunia, which was recorded with Nashville producer Justin Weaver. It's only words, or at least that's what Cookin' on Three Burners have called their latest, which features Natalie Slade on vocals. This is an Australian three-piece band that has achieved over 2 billion streams of its music, has released 7 studio albums to date, plus 2 live albums, and has achieved number one status in 10 countries with their music. They are Hammond organ, drums and guitar, and on this outing have Sydney-based soul singer Natalie Slade out front. I hope you enjoy Cookin' on Three Burners and Only Words.

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The term feet of clay is used to describe something not likely to be too solid. That's been flipped on its head somewhat with Head of Clay, who are definitely rock solid, delivering that last track, Leave It Behind. It's pretty rock, but I was drawn into it both via the lyrics and the song's steady build, which adds increasing

depth and drive, and never misses the point of the song. These guys are seasoned musicians, and the singer has that style of classic rock voice that makes you take notice. If you're ever up around the Atherton Tablelands, you just might come across Whiskey, the band that is. They are a country blues rock band that have proven that no matter where you are these days, you can reach music lovers all over the world. Streaming has its problems for musicians, but there's no doubting its reach, and this four-piece from the north of Queensland have reached Brazil, Canada, the UK, and the USA so far. This is their latest, Low Road.

I haven't yet found the origin of the name gloves, spelled G-L-V-E-S, but the decision to drop a vowel is how Wilson promotes herself, as does the First Nations performance group Dreamin' Now. The singer behind gloves is imbued with a soulful pop sensibility which serves as an engaging vehicle for on-point, socially aware lyrics. We just heard Lost from gloves. And that's just about it for the week. The Hollow Men are tasked with taking us home with a track called I Didn't Know. The Hollow Men, formed back in 1985 by Billy Baxter, were recognised for their folk rock sound and articulate lyrics, and recently reformed to celebrate the release 35 years ago of their critically acclaimed album So Long. Thank you for tuning into Blues Roots and Boots, and until next time, don't forget to make a great day.

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1: It's when your blood got too much sugar. It's bad sickness if you let it get to you.
0: Why? What happens if you get it?
1: Well, look at me. I've lost my leg, my kidney's no good, gotta have dialysis and my eyesight's going. Just wish I'd listened to family and that helped more earlier, I could have stopped diabetes getting to me.
0: How?
1: By cutting down on my drinking, stop smoking, exercise, lose weight and eat healthy taco with lots of veggies.
0: Sounds like a plan. I don't want diabetes getting me.
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name's Henry Waggons, and whenever I'm drifting through the airwaves, I always land on 99.7. My radio gets stuck there relentlessly, and I am over the moon to listen to Galari here, Broom. I suggest it's all you need. It's the soundtrack to your entire life.

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0: And tell others about this syphilis sickness so we can stop it spreading.
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1: I want 2, 3, 4, 2, 2, 3, 4. I feel as good tonight as if I was working. Getting that twitch in your shoulder, ma'am? Go to a neurosurgeon, he'll take you right away. Ooh, the shark and bee have such teeth, dear. And it shows them pearly white. Just a jackknife has old Mac Heath, baby. So there's never... Oh, no, it's the wrong words. How do you like that? I blew the lyric. That's like Moses forgetting the Ten Commandments. Scarlet billows start to spread. Fancy gloves, though, wears old man.

0: Glaucoma is the name given to a group of eye diseases in which the optic nerve at the back of the eye is slowly destroyed. This silent eye condition is an eye disease affecting approximately 4% of the population, with an estimated 50% of glaucoma cases remaining undiagnosed. In Australia, glaucoma is a major cause of sight loss in adults over the age of 40. Although anyone can get glaucoma, some people have a higher risk. Those with a family history of glaucoma, diabetes, migraines, short-sightedness, long-sightedness, eye injuries, blood pressure, or past or present use of cortisone drugs or steroids. People in these groups should have their first eye check no later than the age of 35. For most people, it is recommended to have an eye check for glaucoma by the age of 40. At Brahms or your local hospital, this message is sponsored by the Kimberley Population Health.
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2: Hi there, Bamba here. I've recorded some of my favourite songs on my Bard album. 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Up in the

name's Henry Waggons, and whenever I'm drifting through the airwaves, I always land on 99.7. 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I suggest it's all you need. 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

0: Hey, Unc. What's type 2 diabetes?
1: It's when your blood got too much sugar. It's bad sickness if you let it get to you.
0: Why? What happens if you get it?
1: Well, look at me. I've lost my leg, my kidney's no good, gotta have dialysis and my eyesight's going. Just wish I'd listened to family and that health mob earlier, I could have stopped diabetes getting to me.
0: How?
1: By cutting down on my drinking, stop smoking, exercise, lose weight and eat healthy taco with lots of veggies.
0: Sounds like a plan. I don't want diabetes getting me.
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0: Hi everyone, this is Joe Bike Radio. This is Shane sharing my story on how I went to jail, how I got out of jail, and how I've stayed out. Yeah, I remember what it was like to leave jail, and what it was the first time, and being the last time. It was 2022. Yeah, it was very daunting. I was very scared. I was nervous. And it happens so quick. You know, you've got so much time to build up towards it, and the moment the gates open, that's it. So it's like slow motion up until the moment, and then when the gates are open, it's just boom. It's just so overwhelming. And I might even rewind just prior to getting out the gate, and I remember throughout my sentence, before I even got out, I remember how scary it was to me getting out, and the fear of coming back as well. I hadn't even got out and I was so scared of coming back. It was my 11th time in prison. I'd been a juvenile 4 times. I'd been to adult prison 7 times, so a total of 11. And I'd run out of answers, you know. Even when I say 11 times, it sounds like so crazy to me. You know, how could I go to prison 11 times? But I did, and I'd run out of answers. I'd run out of excuses. I'd run out of the verbals of what I was going to do to change things. I'd got to a point where I said to myself, like, I don't know what to do. Like, I was involved in that cycle to a point where I didn't have any answers, and I was accepting realistically that I was probably going to come back. And it hurt a lot because I was at a point where I didn't want to. That was a scary, pretty dark spot. Yeah, so when I got out of prison this time, it was definitely very scary. And, you know, I was pretty much one bad choice away from destroying my life again. And the problem was I'd spent many years making bad choices.
1: Across the country, jailbreak's coming right to your cell, wherever you are in the system.
0: This time around, what changed for me and not going back to prison up until this moment, what I did differently compared to every other time, being the 11th time I was getting released, I definitely had some experience on where I was making the wrong decisions. I didn't have experience on how to make really the great decisions, but I knew on the 11th time in where I was stuffing up, if I was to be honest with myself. And it wasn't to lay blame on anyone. You know, I was in control of my actions and my decisions at the end of the day. But I looked back at where I kept making the wrong decisions. And one that stood out to me was every time I got released, I'd always go back to my old haunting grounds. And what made that even harder was them people I love dearly. And I do. They were my friends. They were my family. I would get out and I would go live back with, like, my family, you know, because that was the easiest, safest option. It was available. It's what I'd done every other time. But the problem was I used drugs around them people. And they used drugs too. Every time I'd go back, I would end up using it at some point. I looked back at that. And on the 11th time that I went to get released, I made a conscious decision that was actually one of the hardest yet best in doing, was I didn't go back to my family's place. And it was really, really hard to make that decision. I was going to be released to I didn't know where, and I wouldn't have that. I feel like I was going to be alone. You know, I grew up, my whole life was surrounded by this, my family and my friends and this sort of lifestyle that always led me back to prison. And now I was going to just put that aside. And that's exactly what I did. I told parole I had somewhere to go, but it wasn't safe. You know, it was the previous 10th and 9th and 8th place that I went every other time. And I said to parole, they asked me, they said, have you got anywhere to go? And I said, no. And that was the first step. And I said, oh, can you find me somewhere? And it was in a different area that was far away. I was out at I was living out in Blacktown in the West, and they found me temporary accommodation in the city. And one thing I realized, I guess I'll touch on too, is I wasn't trying to run away from addiction. Like, it didn't matter if I was in the city, I was in the West, I was in Queensland, I was overseas, there's drugs everywhere. You know, I just had to make a conscious decision to just start fresh, you know. So I wasn't trying to run and hide away from, you know, I was understanding that, you know, there's people still using and there's going to be triggers around that and whatnot. And, but, yeah, I heard someone once say that, you know, if you're trying to recover from alcohol, best off not renting a room at the pub, you know, and that stuck with me. So I was being realistic. So I got away, and the day that I got out, I went and lived in temporary accommodation. It was the best decision that I could have made. And I had time to organize things. Like, I think I got 4.5 years on my last sentence. And so I had plenty of time to plan what I was going to do when I was getting out. So luckily, I reached out to a few support places that I didn't know existed, to be honest. But I do now. One of them was CRC, so they're called Community Restorative Centre. I didn't know what I was shooting for, but I was just sending letters to anywhere, basically saying I'm about to get out at some point, you know, and I'm scared and I'm worried about it because, yeah, there's a good chance that I'll come back, you know, if I do what I normally do. Hey, everyone, you're listening to Shane on Jailbreak Radio. I've picked a band called Triple One. Their first song is called Triple One. It's a cover of Cyndi Lauper's song Time After Time. So the reason I love the band Triple One, they're an Australian band, and they're a really diverse band. You know, they got different backgrounds and nationalities, and they make it all work in the one band, you know. And there's not one just lead singer. They all rotate and have a different sort of like style, and each one becomes a lead singer at some point in different songs, and I really enjoy that.

0: And that was Triple One's cover of Cyndi Lauper, Time After Time. Hey everyone, you're on Jailbreak Radio. This is Shane. This is me just being open, honest, sharing my story. Yeah, the first day even of getting out was very overwhelming to even think about, let alone live by. I had a support worker through Community Restorative Centre organised through CRC, and he was a drug and alcohol worker, and he had lived experience. And for me, that meant the world. Like, when I would speak to him, it was like speaking to someone that I could relate to. So I was in contact with him. So the first day and previous to that day, I was in contact with them. And also that day, I went to an NA meeting, because I was overwhelmed and it was a lot. And even today, but especially in the early days, emotions and anxiety and all these sort of words, they were just intensified by like times, I don't know how many, maybe 10, 20, 100, but just normal levels of anxiety for someone like myself was a massive, massive overwhelming feeling. So I went to NAs. I went to a Narcotics Anonymous meeting, which I actually found just around the corner. The panic attacks, panic attacks were real for me. They affected my life massively. They still have some effect on my life, but I manage them these days. But in the early days, and when I first got out, in all honesty, I didn't have the answers at all. I didn't know what to do. I hadn't done it before. It was all new to me. All I knew was not to go back to where I used to live and use drugs. So in relation to my panic attacks, anxiety, you know, the emotions that I feel, like, they ruled my world for a long time. And I didn't notice them as much until I got clean, to be honest. I guess drugs helped me cope with them, you know, and I didn't feel them. But when I got clean, they suddenly popped up into my life, and I was having daily anxiety and daily panic attacks, and, you know, it was just too much, in all honesty. And I put every effort into learning about them, and it started with maybe even just a Google search or a YouTube search, and also reaching out to people that, like, were, I'm not sure if they were psychologists or counsellors, but definitely counsellors I would speak to, and I'd be open and honest and say, listen, I'm going through this, I'm spinning out, I can't, it's just becoming too much, I'm having like 10 of them a day, and it's happening over weeks, months, and I'm exhausted. One counsellor spoke to me daily about the importance of what they call box breathing, and I credit that conversation massively, because that's exactly what I needed for me in the very short term to start something, to do something. I was one of them ones that wanted to learn everything about it, but physically I wanted to do something about it. So I started to learn about box breathing, breathing in through the nose, holding it for 3 seconds, and then slowly releasing it for 3 seconds, the breath out your mouth, and then repeating that process 3 to 5 times. And because these panic attacks that I was having, that, and anxiety, they could happen 5 times a day, 10 times a day. And when I would do these box breathing, it would slow my heart rate down and it would slow the physical reaction down, you know, and it helped immediately, you know. It really helped when I continued to do it over time. So it became like a natural sort of response. I'm having a panic attack or I'm spinning out, I'll do this. And counselling too, I reached out to a place called Victim Services, which is just basically a government program. You know, you reach out to them, you apply for it, and they have a number of counsellors that are paid for by the government. I reached out to them, told them this is who I am, and it's very common to be able to be approved for it, and I was. And so when I first got out of prison, I had these things in place. I had my drug and alcohol counsellor, support person, through CRC, Community Restorative Centre. I had my NA program that I first went to that day. Like, I didn't wait till the next day or wait till next week. It was so important to me to go that day. I'd have my victim services counsellor in motion too. which I think was once a week at the time. And that's how I'd get through my day. This is Shane. Hope you enjoyed listening to Jailbreak Radio. There's more of me coming up after this.
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0: This is Shane from Jailbreak Radio sharing my story on how I was released from jail and how I've stayed out. So schooling wasn't my strong point. I think I went to year seven for a couple of years. So I was in a couple of weeks, sorry. I was in year seven for a couple of weeks and I didn't go back. So I never completed high school. Work was non-existent. You know, I didn't have a history of work at all, to be honest. And finances wasn't a strong point either. You know, I got out with like just a bag in my hand and some money off Centrelink, and that was never going to last. So I kept it really basic, to be honest. And I had to, you know, if I fought outside the box or put too much pressure on myself, I wouldn't be doing myself any favors, you know. Just getting to my meetings, attending my counseling sessions without fail. And thankfully, the refuge, they provided meals. Their meals, because I kept it real basic and actually wanted to do this at the time, they were some of the best meals that I'd ever had. I remember eating just like some cheap steak that tasted $1 million, you know, and just some mashed potato, and it was actually great. And I kept it real. Like, I had to look at what I needed in my life at that time, and a job wasn't one of them. And for the right reasons. In my circumstance, everyone's different. But I didn't even know how to live. And if I relied on anything that I did know, it would get me in trouble. So I put the job thing completely aside. And I said to myself, I'm going to build up the skills to eventually get a job down the track. But what's important, I'm not going to focus on that. I'm going to build up the skills to live, you know. And I focused on my addiction, my mental health, and I focused on housing. So I tried to reach out to people that were in that field as much as I can. With the refuge, they have support workers there, you know. Look, I know the world, it takes a while sometimes to be noticed too. It's, things don't fall at your feet, you know. So I just worked my ass off and put my bum in a chair. Like, when I was stuffing my life up, I was really, really good at it. So now I was going to do the opposite, and I was going to do everything I could to not stuff my life up. So if someone said there's a meeting at 7 o'clock, I'd be there at 6:40. If it was finishing at 8 o'clock, I'd stay there till 8:15 and clean the cups. Not because I was sucking up anyone's ass, but I was that desperate. I was that desperate to not want to go back. God bless, eventually, you know, at some point, people notice that sort of effort. And the right people fell into my path, which didn't happen overnight. It takes time. And I couldn't even think that's why I was turning up early and that was why I was leaving late. I just had to do it for the right reasons too, for good things to happen. Yeah, I got support workers that helped me with housing and stuff like that. And you know what? I didn't get housing straight away. It was a bit of a journey, to be honest. I stayed in the refuge, I think, for about 3 months. Roughly, at least. And then a church organization that has housing, like they've got like just a unit out in the city. They're called Cana Communities. They're an amazing organization. They said, listen, you know, do you want a room to rent? And I rented that room for about 6 months. You know, it was a good 9 to 12 months before, thank God, Housing Commission reached out to me properly after I put the right application in. And that was my stepping stone to finding secure housing. I didn't know if all this effort was going to be this fairy tale and it was all going to work out, because life isn't always, you know, so cut and dry, like so easy. But I knew one thing that motivated me. I knew what would happen if I didn't do it, because I could get my answers off what happened in the 11 times that I went to jail. And then them answers is what motivated me. Like, I knew what would happen if I go back to the area. I knew what would happen if I answered the phone to certain people. I knew what would happen if I used drugs again. I knew what happened if I stole something from the shops. I knew the consequences, you know, of what would happen if I didn't put my efforts in. And that was enough for me to really, really put my effort. I, Yeah, in the earlier days, I probably sometimes have 3-4 appointments a week with drug and alcohol-related programs, and if I heard about it, I'd be there, you know.
5: Jailbreak. Voices, stories, music. Getting you through your time.
0: My story wasn't this just walk out the gate and it was perfect. I really had to work my ass off. There was times when I would be making the greatest decisions, even though my life's going great, and I'd feel it in my heart, and I'd be like, oh, you know, like, and I would reach out to these people because I didn't have the answers most of the time. I'd just be honest to the people that I trusted. So, like my counsellor, I gained the trust eventually to be able to speak openly, and it was a massive help, you know, because if I kept this stuff withdrawn, like I had a big problem getting out of jail, and I don't know why it sounds so trivial, but stealing the stupidest shit from like a shop. You know, I'd walk into like Woolworths and I'd spend $150 on food and I'd be like, that's so much money. And then I'd pocket a $30 pen, you know. And it was one of my issues, and I spoke to my counsellor about it, you know, and I realised that how much it could have stuffed me up, but I didn't get out of jail and just know exactly what to do. It was these things I learned over time, and I actually spoke about that to my counsellor, and I don't do that stuff these days. You know, relationships, massive hurdle for me. I'm not great at relationships. I don't have great skills, especially in the early days of knowing who I should, what the red flags are. I got a sponsor from Narcotics Anonymous, and for me, I got a sponsor that's got over 30 years clean. You know, you want a great football team, you get a great coach. That's who I look for in A's, and he's a man and someone that I look up to, and, you know, I would love to be a man like him. So I speak to him about relationships and stuff like that.
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0: Finding work, very difficult confidence-wise. I'm sure there's work out there. I'm sure there's people willing to hire, but that's so far away in my mind. You know, I haven't worked. I haven't got a resume. Where do we start? I done a little bit of handyman work at the church for a little bit, where I was getting paid like $20 an hour. You know, do a couple of hours for the church, and I was really just gardening and stuff like that. And then there was some, they actually helped organise a course for me in construction through excavation, driving the machines, and that was all new to me too. It wasn't what I wanted to do, but it was so helpful to give me that confidence. Now I wasn't so far away in my mind and my confidence in thinking I couldn't do things, like just little courses was massive help. And eventually I fluked a job. You know, I was just doing what I was doing and just put one foot in front of the other. And someone has a brother that rang me up and said, oh, look, my brother's looking for just a day or two as a labourer doing this sort of work and in construction. And I took it on, and I was actually honest to my boss about being a jail, and I don't think that always works everywhere, to be honest, so I tread carefully when I say that. But I was looking to be in an offsider position where I was going to be in a van next to a guy, you know, every day, you know, if this worked out. And and I was also friends with his brother, so it was, there's no use just putting a cloth over the real story. And and I didn't want to feel awkward. So for them reasons, I said, listen, you know, I've been to jail, whatever, blah, blah, blah. But the main point was, I said, I'm really willing to give it a go, you know, and do the right thing. And I'll be there. You know, you just give me a day. I don't even ask for a week. Just give me a day and I'll be there. You say 7 o'clock, I'll be there. And it's up to you after that, you know. There was no, it was all good. And that's what I did. I started off working with him for a day or two, and I started, I worked for him for like 4 years. And probably four years, to be honest. I still work for him from time to time to this day. I still speak to him every day. And in that construction-related industry, working next to him, I built up the skills. I went to TAFE too eventually. I done a business certificate, which I completed, and I opened my own business after that. And now I'm running my own business. Hey everyone, it's Shane. Thanks for listening to Jailbreak Radio. I hope you've enjoyed the show. Thanks for listening.
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8: G'day, Annie McLaughlin here for this week's edition of Stick Together, the only national program focusing on union news, workers' stories and social justice issues. 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We pay our respects to their elders past, present and emerging. Two issues this week with a common theme. First, the Australian Nurses and Midwives Federation branch in South Australia, the ANMFSA, has stepped up industrial action after the returned Labor government in South Australia were unable to negotiate better pay and conditions after returning to office. In Victoria, the Victorian Allied Health Professionals Association, VAHPA, are outraged at the Allan government's budget for failing to address gender inequality in the largely female workforce. VAHPA represents a wide range of health professionals, ranging from physiotherapists, occupational therapists, social workers and medical technicians. VAHPA is seeking a 36.18% wage increase over 3 years to deal with gender-based undervaluation findings of the Fair Work Commission. After 24 meetings across 8 months, the government has yet to make an offer.
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8: The South Australian Nurses and Midwives Federation branch in South Australia, the ANMFSA, suspended industrial action that was pressing for better wages and conditions in February when the South Australian Labor government made an offer of a 6% interim administrative increase in the lead-up to the state election. Once returned, the Malinakis government showed its true colours by stalling negotiations after the election. The ANMFSA announced that members would recommence industrial action starting Monday the 18th of May. We spoke to CEO Secretary of ANMFSA, Elizabeth DeBars.
12: Well, look, we don't want to be in this position. Let me be really perfectly clear about that. Nurses and midwives in South Australia want to be at the bedside caring for their patients and their community. Despite our best efforts and despite basically being involved in negotiations for getting on close to a year now, and you're quite right, we sadly did get into a position where we felt like in order to pursue our claims, we needed to take action in order to make people really genuinely think and listen. We did, in good faith, put those actions on hold because from our perspective, there was an interim offer or a gesture of goodwill in the favour of nurses and midwives, which was that 6% that you spoke about. comprising 4% from January and a further 2% from October. And a commitment was also given simultaneously to further those discussions in the intervening weeks and months. Now, we've done that. We have sat around the table ad nauseam. We have advocated very strongly. But the reality is that we are still not in a position where there is a nationally competitive, comprehensive wages and conditions offer that properly values and respects nurses and midwives in South Australia, and is certainly not in a form that can be considered by them. That is why we're looking to reinstitute action.
8: What are the major issues that your members have brought to the table? What are the things that are really causing them trouble?
12: Well, look, that's a great question. And we've had quite a long list, and all of those matters have been agitated or explored comprehensively with the government's representatives. Some of those include counting the babies, so making sure that the babies get counted in the numbers for staffing ratios. Another really important one is rural and regional incentives and allowances, and making sure that we can attract and retain to those rural and regional areas. And of course, nationally competitive wages and broader conditions too. But really in South Australia, over a long period of time, there's been a real chronic undervaluing and under-recognition of nurses and midwives. Some of that has been rectified by arbitrated decisions in aged care, and there's been some arbitrated decisions in other jurisdictions such as New South Wales recently. But what we're finding is that that has not been rectified and remedied in South Australia. And we're saying, look, we're in an internationally and nationally competitive market. Everyone's talking about adding additional beds and services to the system, and we are very supportive of that, and we have in fact advocated for that. But you're not going to be able to staff those beds if you don't attract and retain sufficient nurses and midwives in South Australia. And in particular, what we're finding is that whilst graduating nurses and midwives can be recruited, what we're not necessarily seeing is them being retained, and we're certainly seeing a definite loss of the senior skilled nurses and midwives.
8: Is it possible to give us a ballpark difference between what a South Australian nurse could expect in a later stage in their career and in other parts of the country?
12: Certainly. What we've looked at, and we've explored this extensively with government representatives, we're looking in the vicinity of 20 to 25% behind other jurisdictions, depending on, you know, what date you're falling on. But that's why we've been advocating and saying, look, nurses and midwives in South Australia can't be expected to not be attracted to those numbers elsewhere in other states and territories. They can't really be expected to ignore that. And it is about recruitment and retention in South Australia and valuing people. And we really do believe that part of the problem has been the gender undervaluation. For a long time, people have simply dismissed nursing and midwifery as the caring professions. Well, caring is a very, very important part of it, but it shouldn't be undervalued. And we have to also recognise there's enormous technical and intellectual skill underpinning all that care work.
8: Obviously, if you're not retaining people, then workloads must be an issue.
12: Oh, absolutely. We're hearing every day from our members

0: intensive and complex care, and sadly also in a highly volatile environment at times. So this is what our members are enduring, and the fact that there hasn't been resolution on this particular issue is really problematic and no good for people's sense of morale and sense of self-worth.
1: Just as a matter of interest, is there a difference between what's happening in private enterprise and government? Because it shouldn't make a difference, should it?
0: No, it shouldn't make a difference. And interestingly, for a long time, I think the private sector really lagged behind the public sector. But in recent years, and a lot to do with the arbitrated decisions that we've run in the Industrial Relations Commission, particularly in residential aged care, there has been a rectification of their wages and conditions, a very, very substantial uplift in their wages in particular. So that's been very positive. But now we're finding, ironically, that the public system is lagging behind. And we're all taxpayers and we all understand the importance of making sure that our dollar is spent appropriately. But that's part of our point. Part of our point is, well, isn't healthcare and being provided with health services a huge value and importance to our community? And let's make sure that we've got our priorities set in the correct manner when we're choosing what to spend our money on.
1: Now, it's a Labor government returned. A bit of a slap in the face, really, that you're now having to start again with a threat of industrial action.
0: Well, look, I can tell you we're incredibly disappointed. No one wants to be in this predicament whatsoever. As I said at the outset, what nurses and midwives want to be doing is what they do best, and that's caring for patients and the community. This is really a distraction, but it's been incredibly demoralising and incredibly distressing because they really feel like everyone was lining up to give them the platitudes and the congratulations and the awards when it was COVID and other, you know, stressful environments. But the reality is that COVID really shone a light on what happens each and every day in our hospitals and healthcare settings. And so, you know, the work that nurses and midwives do has just, again, kind of disappeared. We do really find that nurses and midwives are the glue within the system, the stuff that makes it really work and hang together. And if you continue to fail to recognise, to value and indeed reward that, what you're doing is basically dismantling your system from the inside out. Our members are really solid. They're very firm that we need to stand together. And we're standing together not just for ourselves, but the future of our professions, but also the broader community, because they know that if we continue to lag behind that national market, it's not just about the words recruitment and retention. It's the reality that when people call the call bell, you just simply won't have someone to come and help you.
1: Yeah, okay. And so the campaign has always been about respect. So you're talking about, first off, wearing the T-shirts and the hats, etc. But then it goes, it's going to be escalated, isn't it?
0: Look, it is. And at any time, this could be called off by an offer that is nationally competitive and can be shared with the members for their consideration. So I hasten to add that we are really would like to be in that position where we don't have to proceed with the action because we've got an offer on the table that does those things. In the absence of that, yes, this week is dedicated to wearing the T-shirts and the more public visibility of the issues, re-enlivening that, moving forward to engaging in more active measures such as not engaging in what we call non-clinical tasks. There's a lot of duties that nurses and midwives basically expected to do. Again, it's that kind of glue holding the system together that they think that that they can do that doesn't directly affect or impact on safe patient care, but has an impact on the hospital and their need to get in other people basically to do that work. And then moving all the way to 24-hour stoppages at selected sites. And we've been very, very conscientious about this, because in our hearts, our values,

0: Use absolutely are with patients and safe patient care. So we've given 3 weeks notice. We've been down to the Industrial Commission last time round. It said 2 weeks notice would be sufficient. We're giving 3 weeks notice. We are reducing services in some areas. We're retaining full services in other areas where that would significantly compromised care. So, for instance, no interruption to emergency departments or intensive care units. But other services would be on more of a skeleton staffing. And again, it's not that we want to be in this predicament, but we are sending that very strong message that this is the future. If you don't adequately recognise and compensate nurses and midwives for the extremely valuable work that they do and respect them, that is the future in any event, because you simply won't have the staff to run the hospitals.
1: I'm quite interested in the initial phase, in the fact that you're wearing T-shirts and hats. It could be considered to be quite a soft sell, but really you need to keep conversations going with the public, don't you?
0: Yeah, that's exactly right. I think the community at large does recognise and really does respect the work being done by nurses and midwives. But we're making the point that whilst we understand that, you know, the community might value that, we don't feel as though the employer, and that is at this stage the government, is recognising and responding to nurses and midwives in the manner in which they deserve. And that really is about making sure that their paying conditions are nationally competitive, and make sure that we can attract and retain nurses and midwives into the future in South Australia.
1: Just to finish off, and you may not want to answer this, I actually think that it's a message to the state Labor government and the Premier, who was pretty, on a wave when he won the election again. But this is actually core business, isn't it, for a Labor government?
0: It is core business, and we do agree with you. At the end of the day, the decision maker is the Malinauskas government, and we've spoken at length with the Premier and the Treasurer and many ministers about the issues and what we believe to be the solutions and how urgent and important it is. I don't think anyone's dismissive of that. I mean, I have a huge amount of respect for all of those ministers and individuals, both professionally and personally, and their predecessors too. But I think we really need to get real about how do we make sure that people not just say that people are valued, but live those values and make sure that there's a action on those values. It's got to be reflected not just in words, but respect in action. So through an offer that helps retain experienced staff, attracts the next generation into the future, and recognises the critical role that nurses and midwives play in our health system. And we do rely on nurses and midwives every single day, and we're asking the community to stand together with us and to support us in that aim.
1: Thanks very much for talking to me.
0: It's a pleasure. Thank you.
1: Thank you. You're on Stick Together, Worker Stories, Union News and Social Justice Issues. The Fair Work Commission recently found allied health professionals have been significantly undervalued and underpaid for years under the Victorian Health Professionals and Support Services Award 2020. According to the Victorian Allied Health Professionals Association, VAPA, which represents the workforce, despite critical workforce shortages and workload blowouts, the Allan government in Victoria proved in its most recent budget that it does not have a plan to support better wages and conditions for the sector. We spoke to Andrew Huart, Executive Officer for VAPA, as his members are preparing to vote on protected industrial action in this climate of lack of recognition.
2: VAPA has had 24 meetings across 8 months with the government without the government offering anything in this rather poor situation. Can you talk to my listeners about what's going on for your members?
3: Yeah, certainly, Annie. So we've been meeting with the government representatives, which is the organisation that represents the public hospitals or public health services across Victoria, for over 8 months. And while we've been sort of tinkering around the edges, we still don't have a wages offer on the table, which we find appalling and disrespectful to the allied health professionals. And so we're at the point now that we're escalating the proceedings, and we've taken a vote through the Fair Work Commission to proceed to industrial action.
2: Okay, and can you tell my listeners who your members are? Because I'm sure people don't realise just how important your members are to the Victorian health system.
3: No, that's a really critical question. We consider ourselves sometimes to be the forgotten or the unknown workforce, and the people don't realise that they talk about doctors and nurses, but they forget that there's actually a third pillar to the health system, and that's the allied health professionals. And so, from our point of view, the members that we cover include important professions like radiographers, sonographers, radiation therapists, physiotherapists, occupational therapists, podiatrists, speech pathologists. Social workers are one of our big groups. And then there's a whole raft of other smaller professions, medical librarians, the people who do the medical records. There's a raft of people with professional qualifications that we represent. And as a unit, we basically keep the health system running.
2: Now, those meetings, I've noticed that the governments are sending people in as representatives, but who have no power when they go and sit at the table when you're negotiating. Is that something that you've experienced?
3: Yes, it's a standard procedure. It's a very frustrating process from our point of view, in that we're dealing sort of at arm's length with the people who actually make the decisions. So the health services have, while our members have representatives, which are the union, we also have our members in the room with us. We have a range of bargaining reps from all the different professions who come in and sit with us and represent the members. And obviously they have the union officials there as well. The government has, through the health services, so the health services effectively operate as independent companies. They have their own representative, which is the Victorian Hospitals Industrial Association, representing them. But the government's actually the ones that make the decision. So the government does send along a representative to the bargaining table. But even at that point, the health department doesn't really get to make the decisions. Everything that comes onto the table has to eventually go back through Treasury. So we've got these multiple layers before we're going to get to a point of an actual even offer, yet alone a decision. So once we come to some sort of decisions in terms of what's acceptable for the members, then it has to go back to government, then it has to go through Treasury. So it's a very frustrating process from our point of view. And at this point, we don't even have an offer to do that with. So that's even more frustrating.
2: No, I was wondering what you actually talk about, because I know that you're responding to the fact that the Fair Work Commission has already said quite clearly that the Health Professionals and Support Services Award 2020 has been underpaying people, that it's a feminised industry, and there's significant undervaluing and underpaid reflecting this. And you're actually putting forward that you want, and people would be quite shocked because it means that you really have been exploited extremely. 36.18% wage increase over 3 years. That is staggering. That's like the underpayment that was being done to aged care workers.
3: It is, and it completely reflects what happened with the aged care workers. And there's an analogous system process that went through for aged care nurses. The Fair Work Commission looked at the gender undervaluation there and recognised that they'd been undervalued for a long period of time. And they, as a consequence, the nurses received a significant uplift, even to the whole of the nursing unit, not just the aged care nurses. And now we're in a similar situation that the allied health professionals have gone through the same sort of determination, and the Fair Work Commission has recognised that for many years now, allied health professionals have been undervalued and underpaid, and so we're looking for a significant uplift just to bring us up to the award rate. And so there's a significant pay rise on the table, and the government can't ignore that. They need to address that, and they also need to recognise that we don't just want to be above the award. We still need to be well above the award, because that's the whole idea of the enterprise bargain. The enterprise system is that we build on what the award presents. And at this point, we don't even have that. So the government's pretty much using that the gender undervaluation case as a bit of a fig leaf to hide behind, because they're saying, well, we don't have the final outcome yet, because the Fair Work Commission hasn't handed in the final outcome, but we have, probably 95% of the information that we need. And bear in mind, when the same thing happened with the nurses, they managed to push through the outcome for them into their enterprise bargaining system. And we're at the point now that we're in a similar situation, that they have most of the information they need, so they could put together a package that will recognise the undervaluation and our claim and get us moving forward.
2: And with the Victorian budget recent, they have no plan, do they?
3: No, no, no. I mean, our members were outraged that we just appeared to be completely left off the table. And it goes back to what we were saying early on about the forgotten workforce, that the government tends to forget that it's not just doctors and nurses who run the health system, that allied health professionals. I mean, you can't go into a hospital and go from one end of the hospital, the admissions to discharge, and not encounter several allied health professionals through the way. You know, you go for your imaging, you go for your therapies, you get your treatment. Even with a discharge, you know, our members are heavily involved with the discharge. When they're getting you ready to go home, they'll do your assessment for going home. So we're a critical part of that workforce, and we're just being left out of the equation.
2: So there's enthusiasm for industrial protected action, isn't there?
3: Oh, our members are chomping at the bit. They are ready to go. They are just they're outraged that we've just been put in this situation, and the government's, you know, not coming up with a decent wage offer. And they're like, yeah, let's go, ready, set, go. So we're starting off today with the first round of industrial action.
2: And we're talking Tuesday, the 26th of May.
3: 26th of May, yes, thank you. So we've started the actions apply from today, but they're fairly low level initially, including things like uniform bands, so they'll be wearing T-shirts to work, making sure they take their breaks, which you think would be an automatic, but allied health professionals just don't get their breaks. So we're actually building that into the industrial action so that they take their breaks. One of the big ones is that we're going to have a ban on billing. So that means that the government or the health services will get hit in the hip pocket. So that will get their attention very quickly. But our members are already keen to escalate into stop work action. So we're already making plans to escalate into stop work action in the near future.
2: So when you say stop work action, are you talking sort of selected hours, selected days, rolling strikes?
3: Well, in the first instance, well, the problem we have in health is that we obviously provide a critical service, so we can't just all, you know, down tools and walk out. We have to provide essential services still, and we do build in exclusions to that. So we have exclusions for paediatrics, for emergency care, obviously, for oncology cancer patients. So we ensure that those critical patients are not being affected. We also aim not to actually disadvantage the patients, and we are also very mindful of not actually interrupting their care. So that's a critical part of it. So the stop works are structured such that we will be, you know, leaving CLs and staff that like you, a weekend staff effectively, so that the services can still run, but there'll be a delay. So there will be for specific periods. So for example, it might be for, you know, 2 or 3 hours or for a half day, and then we'll see what response we get to that.
2: Okay, and the other thing is, to finish off, is it rural as well? Is it right across Victoria?
3: Yeah, when we put the industrial action out to the vote, we had a massive return. We had over 4,000 members reply, which is over 90% of our membership replied to the vote, which is massive, and nearly 99% of them responded yes to take action. And we've applied the action across 43 health services. Now, in Victoria, we've got about 70 now with a few amalgamations recently. But the 43 includes all of the big major metros through Melbourne and all of the big regional and rural hospitals. So the ones that aren't really being involved are the smaller community health centres, the smaller health centres in the smaller regional or rural towns. So pretty much, you know, if there's a reasonable sized hospital, it's going to be impacted by these industrial actions.
1: 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My name's Annie McLaughlin. Remember, wherever you are, whatever you do, there is a union for you. And until next time, stick together.

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Yes. Definition Radio here once again. Thank you for joining us wherever you may be listening. This is your host, Oaks, here on a solo episode. What we're going to do this episode is we're going to go way back. We are going back. I will be your CHH historian, taking you back 30 years as if I had a DeLorean. So we're jumping back 30 years to 1996. All the tracks will be from that year, as best as I can ascertain. If you want to dispute some of those facts, then hey, fact check me, that's fine. Hit us up on Instagram. But yeah, so that first track there was from the legendary album called The Experience by the Tunnel Rats, which was the first crew album that they did. That track there featuring LPG, so that's Journey and Daxel, at that time was going by Theory, I guess, with Ruffy, Sojourn and Ajax from Future Shock, and Zane, aka Zane One, who, man, Jabs is in here, so I'm going to give you some trivia. Zane One is actually Journey and Dax's cousin, and they are cousins as well. So there you go, Tunnel Rats, first album in 1996. We are going to go back. Now, interestingly enough, if you were listening to the episode like this one that we did last year from 95, honestly, there weren't that many projects, crews out yet at the time when you're talking about CHH, right? You're talking in the Christian market. And so, yeah, we'll be doubling up on some albums as well again this time. But the interesting thing to me too is that when you hit this kind of time, 96, a lot of it's from the West Coast, including Tunnel Rats, who are from the West Coast. Next track we're going to get into is K2S, which stands for Key to Salvation. They've dropped a bunch of albums. Like, I hadn't even heard of them until I started digging back into the archives and stuff. This album's actually called West Coast Thang. Track called Feel the Spirit. Check it out here on Definition. We are taking you way back 30 years to give a salute to those pioneers who've been doing it. Some still doing it.

Better recognize. Feel the Spirit by K2S, aka Key to Salvation, here on Definition Radio on this station and around the nation via the Community Radio Network. Your host for this episode is Oaks. We are taking you back 30 years, flashing back the whole episode, see what was happening in CHH back then, which is kind of linked to a special project that I'm going to tell you about at the end of the episode that's been in the works for quite a long time. But I think it's good. It's good to look back. It's good to reflect back, especially for those of us who do this type of music, but also who play this type of music, and how much of it's out there these days. But looking back to when there wasn't that much of it, and who were the pioneers who started it, who was in there like swimwear, as they say. This fella, Peace 586, part of the Tunnel Rats crew, making a lot of their beats and stuff, also dropped a solo album in 96. He was also previously in a crew called Freedom of Soul, which dropped some great stuff in the early 90s. One of my favorite OG tracks, Sooner or Later, from back there, which we played in the 94 episode. But anyway, this track from his Risen Sun album is called Listen. So let's do that.

Just cool out and listen. I like that idea. Hopefully, listener, you are having the chance to cool out while you're listening. Cooling out as was, you know, done back in the 90s. I don't know what you'd call it these days. But, you know, chilling. Even I think we're past chill. What do you call it these days when you just relaxing? Maxing and relaxing was also a big one in the 90s. I liked it. Definition Radio, Oaks here, flashing back to 1996. As I mentioned, a lot of the tracks from that year that we're playing on the episode anyway, from the West Coast. We do have one from Australia. Stay tuned for that. But also, even in general in hip-hop in that time, around that time, the South was coming up. So you had crews like, in the secular world anyway, you had crews like Outkast dropping stuff, putting the South on the map. This was an artist that was around back then and did a whole bunch of albums too. Lil Rascal. Album called Controverse All-Star. You get it? Like Controverse instead of Converse. All-Star. One for the Sick is the name of the track on an album that was doing working with a lot of artists from the South called Grape Tree Records back then. If you knew the stuff back then, if you were out and about in the Christian bookstores looking for CDs and stuff, you would have recognized that logo. It was easily identifiable, let's say. But anyway, here is Lil Rascal, One

0: Yeah. Man, that slaps. What a vibe, eh? Lil Rascal, One Fault, the Sick Controverse All-Star album back in 1996. You are on Definition Radio, Oaks here. We are putting it out there 30 years ago on this station and around the nation via the Community Radio Network. You might be listening on the podcast or the website or one of the other stations that play. Hey, shout out to all their partner stations playing the show. Hope you're enjoying this flashback session with Oaks. Now we're going to get into, again, a track, a crew, that we played in our 1995 episode last year, which was Lab Click, who made up of Listener and Ill Trip, the most underground of underground that you can ever find. They were also part of the bigger crew of Deep, or are still part of the bigger crew of Deep Space 5, album called Non Dementica, and a track called Sentimentale. Lab Click, check it out.
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Alright, lab click. Sentimentale. Definition Radio 1996. Alright, let's go back to the West Coast. These are some LA Usos, a Samoan crew by the name of CMCs. They only released one album called Everyday Death Sentence. This track is called So, and we are going west.

here. What a run there at the end. CMC's with So from the Everyday Sentence album in 1996. West Coast Usos representing here for our flashback show, Once Upon a Rhyme in 96. Oaks taking you way, way back, 30 years. Hope you're enjoying what's going on. Now, I mentioned that this all has to do with sort of a special project that's been happening. I'm going to announce it a bit later. But yeah, stay tuned for that. This next artist, I first heard in the early 2000s, Common Alien. I got to say, what's the right word? Avant-garde? Very experimental with his rhymes and stuff. And this is like a re-release of a previous album he'd done in 96. This is from the Camaraderie EP, a track called Typical Common Alien. Check, check, check, check, check, check, check, check, check, check. 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

0: Now, I wasn't wrong, was I? I wasn't wrong, was I? That was Common Alien from the Camaraderie EP with a track ironically called Typical, back from 1996. Thanks for joining us. Hope you're enjoying the show. Hit us up on our Instagrams, on the Instagrams, on the IG, Definition Radio AUS. Send us a message, get in touch, tell us what you're enjoying about the show, your favorite artist tracks and stuff like that. But don't forget, you can also vote for your favorite tracks on the website. Hit the little thumbs up there on the playlist, and K-Man will play it again for you when he gets around to the end of the month, which is what we do. Now, shout out to my other host, Jabs, of course, my partner in radio dominance. Nah, that's not true. The guy I do the show with. Yeah, K-Man, The Prophet, to all the listeners, to all the stations playing the show, we absolutely love you. We absolutely love you. Now, I mentioned before, there was stuff happening in Australia. This group, Brethren, which is Mystery and Wisdom, you would have heard us talk about them before. They had, by this point, they'd done like a demo on cassette. Yes, cassette. Done a few tracks on compilation. And then they got, some professional help here for an EP called Big Brother that they released. This track is To The Streets. It's actually, I guess, Mystery's solo album on the EP. Shout out to Mystery, as we are celebrating this month 20 years of the hip-hop ministry called Crosswords that I've been part of for most, well, since the beginning. That he founded, Mystery founded. So shout outs, this is a shout out back to what was happening in Australia, the early parts of CHH sort of blooming here in this country. 1996, Brethren, the Big Brother EP track called The Streets.
1: First off, Redfern, then McDonald Town, Newtown, Stanmore, Petersham, then all stations to Regent's Park and Bankstown via Stratfield.
2: Inner city, yupping a sting in the mind of a child with the poison corruption the world has been pushing and looking around. Obvious evidence, homelessness, hopelessness, no apology.

0: around us all day long. The more positive influences we have, the more positive messages we receive, the more positive we feel about what we're doing. It is a natural fact that music controls our mind the way the weather controls the way we feel outside. The more positive messages people have, the more positive they feel about what they're trying to do. The more suggestions they have in terms of how to approach problems, the more likely they are to come up with a solution for their own.
1: Yo, this is Mystery from Crosswords Sydney, Crosswords Australia, Crosswords Worldwide. 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

Yeah. Another track from the Tana Rats Crew album called The Experience, out in 1996. That track, Broken Life, featured the crew within the crew called Future Shock. Now, Future Shock, after, I don't know, they kind of branched off after that, and they weren't involved in like the 2001 or 2004 Tana Rats albums, but now Sojourn is back doing stuff with Tana Rats, so that's cool. But they also mentored a crew called the Soul Seekers, if you didn't know. Soul Seekers was Capture One, and Just Me. And then Just Me branched off from that and started Scribbling Idiots with Kazmeta. And yeah, I am full of trivia for you today because Jabs isn't here to tell me not to. And I like that stuff. And this is what we do as we dig back to 1996 for all the good stuff that was happening back then in CHH. Let's play another track from the West Coast Thang album from K2S. This one is called No Time to Waste. You are on Definition. Your host is Oaks, taking you way back 30 years.

0: Definition.
1: Yeah, let me hook up this beat real quick. All right, then y'all can rap.
2: Yeah.
1: Okay. Yeah, something like this.
2: Can I go first, man?
1: Hold up, hold up. All right, then.
2: All right.
1: Yeah, here it goes.
2: Here we go.
1: Fresh.
2: When I

Right. Another track from the Risen Sun album from Peace 586. This one featuring the Tunnel Rats on the Rhymes. A track called Learn. Now, I mentioned there's been a special project going on that I'm going to secretly announce. It's not, let's call it a soft launch. So, we've been working on a playlist. I know. Playlist of the archives called the CHH Chronicles. Right now, if you go to Spotify and you search Definition Radio, find our profile, it's up there, but it's not quite finished yet. But to the date, it's got 500 tracks plus on it. It's about 90% done. It is the history of CHH from, I guess, with the first stuff that's on Spotify from 1987 to 2007. And it just, like, in chronological order, all different crews, different labels, different everything, different styles, everything. I encourage you to go check it out. As part of where, you know, doing all the research for that, we found some of these tracks and put these shows together. But some of the OGs were the Gospel Gangsters. We're going to go out with a track that they jumped on with the CMCs on their album here, 1996, Represent. Tune in next week for some more great hip-hop. But for now, Oaks for Definition Radio, signing off, saying peace and God bless.

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2: The first of these is to learn from China rather than to think of them as a rival that we must overwhelm. China found ways of producing win-win relations with more than 150 countries, didn't rely on military expansion to achieve its global stature. And as often been said, it's a master of the long game of international relations.
3: That's Richard Falk, and this is Alternative Radio. I'm David Barsamian. This edition of AR features Richard Falk on learning from China. The geopolitical checkerboard has seen in recent years a major shift. China, once a poor and ravaged country, is now challenging the U.S. for supremacy, and Washington doesn't like it. The Pentagon is flexing its muscle. The U.S. military budget is over $1 trillion and climbing. It's triple what China spends. The Pentagon is planning for war. U.S. military bases surround China, yet Washington says that it's China that is a threat. The U.S. is used to getting its way, but China won't be easily bullied or pushed around. It has a global economic strategy. It is expanding its influence by investing in the global South, particularly in Africa and Latin America. It's taking the lead in sustainable energy, manufacturing 80% of the world's solar panels. While the U.S. is a military powerhouse, China is increasingly an economic one, and most likely will supplant the U.S. as the global hegemon in the coming decades. Our guest today is Richard Falk. He's Professor Emeritus of International Law at Princeton. He's the recipient of the UNESCO Peace Education Prize. He served as Special Rapporteur for the United Nations from 2008 to 2014 on the situation of human rights in the Palestinian territories. He's the author of numerous books, including The Great Terror War and Unlocking the Middle East. At 95, he continues to be active. In April, he spoke at a special event organized by the Nuclear Age Peace Foundation in Santa Barbara, California. And now, Richard Falk.
2: Thank you all for coming. We happen to be meeting at a time in world history and in the American experience that will long be remembered, I think, in the same way that the Cuban Missile Crisis is remembered. I had assumed we'd be meeting in the midst of a genocidal escalation of the Iran war. And that was something that could be a decisive experience in negativity, not only for Iran, but for the US and for much of the world. But it also is a challenge to do more than protest, to manifest a spirit of resistance. It is a time when we should be talking seriously about invoking the 25th Amendment. If we really value our constitutional heritage and the promise of this country to remain silent at this time is to be complicit in a criminal process that is not only dangerous, but undermines our sense, our positive sense of national identity. We cannot let that happen, and I hope we will not let it happen. We know now from historical reckoning that, good scholarship, that we evaded an apocalyptic catastrophe in 1962 by what was described by the leading historian of the subject, Martin Sherwin, as stumbling into good luck. And whether that can happen again is something we should not be counting on. We need a system of governance nationally, regionally, and globally that isn't vulnerable to the sort of warmongering leadership that Israel and the United States have brought to the Middle East and to the world. It's a time of serious reckoning with who we are and what we will become. And it's in that spirit that I just want to preface what I would like to talk about with a quote from our president and another quote that warns us of what is at stake. Trump said, in a manner that needed to be taken seriously, that a whole civilization, I'm quoting, a whole civilization will die tonight, never to be brought back again. I don't want that to happen. However, now that we have complete and total regime change, where different, smarter, and less radicalized minds prevail, maybe something revolutionarily wonderful can happen. Those few words are so filled with delusion and apocalyptic thinking as to justifiably scare us into what I described as the moment where the failure to invoke the 25th Amendment will be long remembered in the history of the country. The other quote I want to read was looking toward this abyss, which could be a nuclear abyss. Paul Krugman, a respected Nobel economist, a former colleague of mine at Princeton for a while, had this to say on his Substack: damned if I know what's going to happen. I mean, at some level, I think that the civilization that may be destroyed tonight is our own. I mean, are we civilized if we do this kind of thing? If America as a nation doesn't stand up against this, what are we? So God help us. Normal life will continue. It's going to be a really weird thing to be out there, you know, grocery shopping and taking the subway and all of these things. But this is, in a way, the defining moment. The fate of the whole American idea is on the line. I have no idea how this ends. And I think that those kinds of sentiments are on many minds. Confusion as to what to do and bewilderment as to how we got to where we are and how we escape once more. And how can we escape without relying on, whether you call it luck or divine intervention, that's not the way to govern a planet that has this kind of weaponry and is faced with these sorts of severe ecological challenges. It won't last forever, that kind of thinking. We've tempted the apocalyptic disaster now in ways that should perform as a kind of pedagogy of living in the 21st century, or in the words of the name of this foundation, of living in the nuclear age. We are no longer children of the nuclear age, and we seem to be suffering at the moment from premature dementia, but let's hope that's a temporary passing phase. As someone that has been happily connected with the Nuclear Age Foundation, I wanted to say the Nuclear Age Peace Foundation has been more than an organization dedicated to what may be the most pressing challenge of our time. But it has also established a human community that is, in its own way, a microcosm of what we would like the world to be. And that's a great achievement and a tribute to this kind of leadership that the organization has enjoyed. David Krieger was the president of the organization from its founding 37 years ago. We happened to be friends before we came to Santa Barbara due to our shared commitment to a denuclearizing world. In the spirit of remembrance, I want to read the last stanza of David's fine poem, Promises of Peace, not only to affirm his legacy, but it so well expresses the motif of my remarks. And I quote, "There is no beauty in war, nor decency, nor wisdom. There is only force and blind obedience. Bombs fall, children die, and generals are celebrated. In the public square, new names, new sacrifice. Promises of peace give way to war." I find talking about peace and justice particularly daunting these days for two reasons. Aside from the existential crisis of this very hour, first, the nuclear and ecological storm clouds presently hovering over the planet and our country are beset by the radical unknowability about what will come next. We just have no real insight into the future given this degree of uncertainty. And learning to live with uncertainty is a challenge that few of us can really meet. This is accentuated by the chaos and uncertainties that haunt us even as we speak tonight, accentuated by the latest of Trump's arrogant ultimatums that unnerve even the most serene among us. And secondly, the second reason for reluctance to speak on these grandiose themes is that humanity, as embodied in distinct sovereign states and bound together due to a shared species destiny, is multiply entangled at present within a series of death traps from which there is no realistically visible escape, and indeed scant evidence of even the will to escape from world leaders aside from the denialism of our present leader. The warmongering entrapment is linked to a militarist pathology prevailing at this time in our own country and being played out in this war of unprovoked aggression waged against Iran, its government, and above all, its people. With some sense of shame as a US citizen, I quote the defining words of President Trump's latest bit of notorious foreign policy guidance posted just a few days ago on his private Truth Social channel. He says, Tuesday will be power plant day and bridge day, all wrapped up in one, in Iran. There will be nothing like it. Open the straight, you crazy bastards, or you'll be living in hell. Just watch. And then the final words are the most mystifying. Praise be to Allah. What could that leader of ours have been thinking? In the spirit of taking seriously what it means to live in the nuclear age, what and why have things gone so wrong in what was a prosperous and powerful country and its people, and why its people are tolerating such leadership for this long? And of course, he is among those American presidents who've been elected twice. So we can't just blame him. It's a feature of present society that's linked to the way both political parties have performed in relation to what is best for America, not making America great as a dominant military power, but what would make it great as a country that created a model of how to live together in mutual respect and benefit. As suggested, the collective malady in this country should not be exclusively attributed to Trump, although his antics certainly bring them to the surface. Perhaps naively, I find shocking the establishment branding of the Iran war at the outset as a war of choice rather than calling it what it is, as a war of unabashed aggression. Even the New York Times, which I grew up revering as the most trusted source of commentary, has the reckless temerity to uncritically refer to the Iran war as the ultimate war of choice. This terminology recalls the earlier use of choice that was current during the 2003 Iraq war. And it's a disturbing twist in public discourse. A war of choice should have no place in a law or morality governed world order. Indeed, the whole point of the UN Charter is to remove from national sovereignty the question of choice when it comes to waging war, and to limit recourse to war to a strict definition of self-defense against a prior armed attack. In practice, this legal concept of war has been somewhat expanded by the urgencies of provocation or by credible evidence of aggressive intent by the state attacked. Iran is a clear victim of aggressive war, unprovoked, and as we speak, it is also living under the shadow of this threat of genocidal escalation. And what we should not forget is that that escalation is built upon a originating crime of aggression. Somehow the conversation in the media and in more sophisticated circles has shifted to whether we're winning or losing the war, rather than thinking about how to get out of a war that was unlawful from its first day. We should remember that back in 1945, the architects of the New World Order privileged the winners of World War II by giving them an unrestricted right of veto that paralyzed the decisional power of the UN at its birth. This constitutionally undercut the UN capacity to fulfill its war prevention mission as set forth in the preamble to the UN Charter. As the Mexican delegate to the drafting conference that established this UN architecture exclaimed when asked what kind of organization has been achieved, his response is notable, I think. His words, We have created an organization that regulates the mice while the tigers run free. This deference to geopolitics was reinforced at the Nuremberg and Tokyo war crimes that imposed criminality only for the crimes of the losers, refusing altogether to scrutinize, much less to prosecute, the crimes of the winners. This refusal meant that the development of nuclear weapons was never effectively prohibited. This tempts reflecting on an intriguing counterfactual. Let us suppose that Germany, which had its own advanced nuclear program, had won the race to develop the bomb and then dropped two atom bombs on British cities, yet went on to lose the war. As it was the liberal West, led by the U.S., did not have the moral compass and political acumen it needed to give the world not only a victory over fascism and imperialism, but a peace-building process for the future that included the prohibition of the development, possession, threat of, and use of nuclear weaponry. Might humanity have been spared the endless traumas of the nuclear age that is now at the edge of the most frightening nuclear abyss, had it not been the winner of World War II? It's a frightening thought of its own. It is also a disturbing part of the picture that the original aggression toward Iran has virtually been erased from commentary on the wars in the Middle East by the most rational and wonkish of foreign policy establishment experts. Bipartisan mainstream talk, as I've suggested it, has been focused on whether the U.S. is winning or losing this asymmetric war between countries of dramatically different capabilities. At this moment, to take account of the pre-Trump background accentuated by the threatened escalation in Iran and further stressed by the persistence of Israeli genocidal expansionism in Lebanon and the West Bank of occupied Palestine, if we are to avoid public gloom and private despair, it seems crucial to acknowledge all that is at stake if we wish for a better future. Cornel West, a friend of mine, for many years and quite long ago, a faculty colleague, said some impassionate words recently that express the danger of our time. We are not just facing a political crisis, we are facing a spiritual one. When greed is normalized, truth is disposable, and cruelty marketed, the soul of the nation is at stake. It's about our moral decay that rewards corruption and punishes integrity. We must call our young people back to courage, truth, justice, and love. I would only add to Cornell's words that it is not just our young people, but all people, and not only our people, but people throughout the world. I want also to call attention to the warnings given by the Canadian Prime Minister Mark Carney at this year's meeting of the World Economic Forum.

as a negative word to talk about the tensions that Trump has largely brought to the surface and has created a fracturing of the Atlantic Alliance that had served to provide Western leadership ever since the end of World War II. It's a interesting way of seeing the present context, which is one of challenging the coherence of this Western regional alliance that is racial and religious in part, in not just geographical, as it includes Australia and New Zealand. But the point is that what Carney was talking about and what he underscored by endorsing the initial strike of the U.S. and Israel against Iran is that this was an intramural Western crisis of rupture or transition, not a global crisis. And I think that's a fundamental mistake in if we are to create a world where the diverse peoples and civilizations learn to live together in a durable way that is committed to peace and justice and to a more harmonious relationship with nature. Until we get that globality as the central feature of global governance, we will have this hierarchy in the world where it is the West against the rest. And that was the point of Samuel Huntington's notorious comments on the end of the Cold War didn't mean international stability or a geopolitical accommodation. It was the prelude to a clash of civilizations. And what we've seen in the Middle East and are seeing, and it makes the civilizational comments of Trump particularly relevant, is that these conflicts are not only traditional wars between states, they also have a civilizational identity. It was not accidental that all the countries that supported Israel in what it did in Gaza were from the white Christian West. Non-geographically conceived to include Australia and New Zealand. It had that character, and of course it was preordained by the 9/11 attacks and the way in which President Bush responded to those attacks without sensing it could have been a moment to repair the hierarchy and exploitation of the global South rather than an occasion to jump into a war against quote-unquote terror, as if that is

0: as if that can be delimited and civilizationally confined to the Islamic world. I want to just refer in bringing these remarks to an end that there are two avenues, I believe, that lead in a positive direction, but they require a rethinking of how we conceive of the other. And the first of these is to learn from China, rather than to think of them as a rival that we must overwhelm. China achieved what very few countries achieved, an ascendancy from being one of the worst off of major third world or global south countries to being a economic superpower that didn't rely on military expansion to achieve its global stature, but rather found ways of producing win-win relations with more than 150 countries. And it's far from a perfect society and has internal issues that are grave, although it raised 300 million people in less than a decade out of a condition of extreme poverty. And no other country has done that. And it has been attentive to the well-being of its own people, not just the projection of its power. And has often been said, it's a master of the long game of international relations, not of the immediate agenda of win-lose connections that were epitomized by the colonial relationship that between European colonialism and the global South, that hierarchy, exploitative hierarchy that we understood in racial terms with South African apartheid, but also had its economistic terms in relation to the post-colonial period, and then has its nuclear dimension in the hegemonic possession of nuclear weapons by these permanent members of the Security Council that are unwilling to be accountable as sovereign equal states and are willing to go to war to prevent others from acquiring the weaponry that they insist upon using without accountability and without any kind of restrictions. And one has the sense that China is ready to make an accommodation that would denuclearize international relations. And the other kind of learning is more historical, and it's a matter of taking the opportunities to enhance the human experience rather than to view it as a moment of where material and political domination can occur. And I've been personally influenced by a famous poem of Robert Frost called The Road Not Taken. And I read just a few lines from its last stanza. And I shall be telling this with a sigh. Somewhere here, ages and ages hence, two roads diverged in a wood, and I took the one least traveled by, and that has made all the difference. And why it's relevant to our circumstance is that the U.S., as the victor in World War II, had an extraordinary opportunity to structure the world in a way that would have brought prosperity and peace for at least a generation, if not longer. But it chose, as I mentioned, to play the traditional winner's game of not seeking systemic benefits, but seeking to maximize the gains of the winners and to project that into the future by way of the veto, by the notion of criminality for the losers, by that whole way. And there was a second opportunity at the collapse, unexpected collapse of the Soviet Union, and the moment where this nuclear weaponry could have been eliminated through a monitored agreement and the UN reform to make it able to play the role that was hoped for it as a war prevention institution. And I'm not optimistic because you have the collision of two extremisms. The extremism of a leader that can't accept the reality of political defeat, and the extremism of a political configuration in Iran that prefers martyrdom to some kind of compromise. And when you have these two extremisms colliding with each other, you have to be a wild-eyed optimist to think that they can come to a mutually satisfactory agreement. And so, in closing, I feel that these two, learning to seize these moments of flux, whether you call them ruptures or transitions, and trying to follow a path that learns from China, are two ways forward toward a better future for all of humanity. Let me stop.
1: Well, the whole idea of the Gaza People's Tribunal was that governments were not stopping the carnage, and the UN was helpless and useless in the setting of the ongoing genocide. And Jeremy Corbyn did a version of it in London. Their tribunal focused on British complicity. And there was another in Canada that focused on Canadian complicity. These were, I think, effective in reaching a certain part of the relevant communities. Our two public sessions were in Sarajevo and in Istanbul, and a side event at the UN in New York. And I think it generated very powerful testimony from witnesses, survivors, and experts. And a jury of conscience delivered the verdict. And it was a very distinguished group of six people, led by Christine Chinkin, a respected professor at London School of Economics. To call it a jury of conscience was to suggest that we weren't pretending to be a court of law. The voice of people aggrieved, outraged, disturbed by what was happening in Gaza and by the failure of the liberal democracies to be at least detached, if not helping to find a way toward accommodation and peace, peaceful approach. The Palestinian people have been not helped by the wishes of others, including the UN, that partitioned historic Palestine without ever consulting the resident population. And the present period where Trump presides over this board of peace is a terrible moment, both because it's received the blessings of the UN and it has engaged in a kind of Orwellian doublespeak as to what is peace and justice. It rewards the criminal and punishes the victim. And that's not a good way of establishing a humane future. As far as two states or one state, most Palestinians that I've been in touch with don't feel the two states can work. There are too many settlers that are determined to remain and are violent and militant and would create a very problematic future. I was a close friend of Edward Said, who's probably the most distinguished public intellectual among the Palestinian people, at least living outside. They have a large number of very articulate and thoughtful personalities. He died in 2003, but his vision earlier than that was that only a one secular state based on equality of the two peoples could succeed. And he deeply believed in that. If there was a two-state, it's almost certain it would be a mini-state dominated by Israel and probably neutralized, sitting next to this Prussian militarized state. And that would not be very stable as far as the future is concerned. I think younger Palestinians wouldn't accept it over time, and Israel, I don't know how they would respond to it. My own sense is there will not be peace between Israel and the Palestinians until on the Israeli side, Zionism is either rejected as part of the governing ideology or is radically changed in its view of how to live with the Palestinians. And we should all remember that before this Gaza war occurred, there were a series of thoughtful, objective studies that established that the Israel-Palestine relationship was one of apartheid. In other words, that Israel as the occupying power was committed to a policy of apartheid. And that was validated by the judgments of the International Court of Justice and indirectly by the International Criminal Court. The other thing that something has to be done about the Palestinian refugees that have lived as refugees since 1947. That's been a no-go issue for Israel and a must issue for the Palestinians. So again, it's a collision of views. I do feel that the Palestinians are far readier for a accommodation and compromise than is Israel, which views its mission to be, at least as influenced by Zionist ideology, its mission to be one of occupying and being sovereign in the whole of historic Palestine.
2: 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Joe Ritchie is our general manager and editor. I'm David Barsamyan. Thank you for listening. And remember to support your local public station. We go out with Duke Ellington. Things ain't what they used to be.

0: From New York, this is Democracy Now!
1: We all need to do everything we can to cool things down now. I will not give ICE the pretext to expand operations in our state. For that reason, New Jersey law enforcement is today establishing a peaceful, protected protest zone in the area right outside Delaney Hall.
0: New Jersey Governor Mikey Sherrill calls in New Jersey state troopers outside the geo-run massive immigration jail, Delaney Hall, as the Newark mayor implements a nightly curfew. Inside the jail, detainees are on their 11th day of a hunger and labor strike. We'll go to New Jersey for the latest. Then de-ICE Citizens Bank, a grassroots campaign focusing on the funders of private prisons, is gaining momentum. We'll speak with former Wall Street Journal and Business Week reporter Paul Barrett and Oscar-nominated filmmaker Julie Cohen.
2: We're protesting Citizens Bank. We're shutting down our accounts at Citizens Bank because of their financing the private prison companies behind Delaney Hall and other ICE detention that is responsible for so much abuse of our immigrant neighbors.
0: And finally, three protesters in Spokane, Washington, were found guilty of conspiracy after attending a protest outside an ICE jail.
3: My name is Bajan Malvawala. I'm an Army veteran and regular guy, and I was just convicted of aiding and abetting a conspiracy for a peaceful protest that happened in Spokane, Washington, June 11th, 2025.
0: We'll go to Spokane to speak with Bajan Malvawala, as well as Aaron Glantz, who's reporting this story for The Guardian. All that and more coming up. Welcome to Democracy Now!, democracynow.org, The War and Peace Report. I'm Amy Goodman. The U.S. attacked Iranian radar and drone sites on the island of Keshem over the weekend, while Iran said it launched a retaliatory attack on a U.S. base in Kuwait. This comes as Iran's foreign ministry claims it's not currently engaging in talks with the U.S. on the details of its nuclear program, and that Iran and Oman are the only two countries that have a right to, quote, exercise sovereignty, unquote, in the Strait of Hormuz. Despite this, President Trump claimed on social media that, quote, Iran really wants to make a deal, unquote. On Saturday, Trump said during an interview with his daughter-in-law, Laura Trump, on Fox News, that the U.S. should not have waged war on Iran.
4: You look at what happened with Iraq. We did so bad. That was such a foolish thing, what we did. Shouldn't have been there in the first place, by the way. And shouldn't have been in Iran. But Iran has the capability. If we didn't hit them with the B-2 bombers 9 months ago, they would have a nuclear weapon right now.
0: In southern Lebanon, Israeli troops captured the medieval Beaufort Castle over the weekend, raising the Israeli flag over the fortress in what the army described as its deepest incursion in Lebanon in over a quarter of a century. That's despite an April ceasefire brokered by the U.S. between Israel and Lebanon. This comes as Israel's Prime Minister Benjamin Netanyahu and Defense Minister Israel Katz ordered strikes on southern Beirut targeting Hezbollah. Overnight, Israeli attacks killed six people in a village near the city of Nabatea. This is a local resident.
5: Over there in the area where we are, the shelling is towards the Ali al-Tahar Hills, around the Beaufort Castle. We're in these valleys over there, sitting in an orchard. You never know how the drones might carry out some airstrikes on us. They're not sparing anyone.
0: In Gaza, Israeli attacks have killed two Palestinians and injured several others. On Saturday, Dr. Jamal Abu Aboun, head of the anesthesia department, Al-Yafa Medical Hospital in central Gaza, was killed in an Israeli drone strike that injured three other civilians, including a two-year-old girl. Since last October's U.S.-brokered so-called ceasefire, Israeli attacks have killed at least 922 Palestinians. The House Armed Services Committee has unveiled its proposed 2027 National Defense Authorization Act, which would see a record-shattering $1.15 trillion spent on the U.S. military over the next fiscal year. Among the bill's many provisions is Section 224, entitled the United States-Israel Defense Technology Cooperation Initiative, unquote. The provision would bring the U.S. and Israel into an unprecedented partnership covering technology sharing, the co-production of weapons systems, and bilateral research and development across multiple domains of warfare, including biotechnology, autonomous systems, AI, cyber warfare, and more. During a closed-door testimony with the House Oversight Committee on Friday, former Attorney General Pam Bondi claimed she lacked real authority in overseeing the release of the Epstein files. Instead, she blamed her successor, Attorney General Todd Blanche, Trump's former personal lawyer. Bondi also reportedly told committee members Blanche was managing, quote, the entire investigation, unquote, and determined which documents would be released. That's according to Congressmember Robert Garcia of California, the ranking Democrat on the committee. A federal judge has ordered a temporary halt to the Trump administration's efforts to set up a nearly $1.8 billion slush fund for Trump supporters who say they were wrongly investigated or prosecuted by previous administrations. The so-called Anti-Weaponization Fund was announced by the Department of Justice last month as part of a settlement between the IRS and Donald Trump and his family after the president sued his own administration's IRS for $10 billion over the leaking of his tax returns by an employee of a federal contractor. The Wall Street Journal reports more than a dozen Republican senators have privately urged top Trump aides to abandon the fund over concerns it could award millions of dollars to Trump supporters who attacked the Capitol and its police on January 6, 2021. Vice President Mike Pence also condemned the fund.
6: Let's get rid of this fund. I mean, it's deeply offensive to me that you could have a fund that could even possibly compensate people who assaulted police officers or vandalized the Capitol on January 6th. And I think that's broadly held by most Republicans.
0: In Newark, New Jersey, today marks the 11th day since hundreds of immigrants detained at the ICE jail known as Delaney Hall began a hunger and labor strike demanding their immediate release. Protesters and organizers continued to gather near the jail Sunday after New Jersey State Police erected a barricade about a half a mile long around Delaney Hall's perimeter. Activists have denounced New Jersey Governor Mikey Sherrill for deploying state police against protesters, with some officers wearing riot gear. Newark Mayor Ross Baraka has imposed a nightly curfew around Delaney Hall until further notice. There were reports of more arrests Sunday night as some protesters defied the curfew. Mayor Baraka's move came after another weekend of clashes between protesters and law enforcement. New Jersey Governor Sherrill said family visitations at Delaney Hall were partially restored Sunday after the Department of Homeland Security suspended visits, citing the protests. Many organizers and relatives of detainees said they were denied entry to the facility after waiting for hours. This is Karen Marino, whose uncle, Gabriel Marino, has been jailed at Delaney Hall since August of last year. She said her uncle lived in the United States for most of his life after migrating from Oaxaca, Mexico as a teenager.
7: My uncle is starving to death in there. His molars have fallen out. It is chaotic in there. It is hell. This is just like Auschwitz. It is history repeating itself. My uncle is in one of the hunger-striking detention units. He is in there supporting this, but my uncle is feeling very weak, and I feel that he is dying in there. He is in the detention unit where guards have beaten and assaulted detainees.
0: Again, Karen Marino's uncle, Gabriel, has been at Delaney Hall since last August. She was speaking to Democracy Now!'s Maria Teresina. We'll have more on Delaney Hall after headlines. In Texas, police have arrested an Immigration and Customs Enforcement agent who faces charges of felony assault and falsely reporting a crime during an immigration raid in Minneapolis in January. Hennepin County prosecutors allege 52-year-old Christian Castro shot Venezuelan immigrant Julio Sosa Celis in the leg through the door of a home, then lied by claiming the assault was in self-defense. Castro was booked into the Cameron County Jail in Texas Friday. If he challenges his extradition, Democratic Governor Tim Walz of Minnesota will have to make a formal request from Texas Republican Governor Greg Abbott, a Trump ally. The U.S. military says it struck a vessel in the Eastern Pacific on Saturday, killing three men. U.S. Southern Command claimed the vessel was, quote, engaged in narco-trafficking operations, again, providing no evidence. Since September, the Pentagon says it's killed more than 200 people in strikes on boats in the Caribbean Pacific. The attacks have been widely condemned as unlawful extrajudicial killings. In Colombia, a pro-Trump lawyer and businessman took lead over an ally of outgoing leftist President Gustavo Petro in the first round of the presidential election on Sunday. Far-right candidate Abelardo de la Espriella took nearly 44% of the vote, compared to 41% for Ivan Cepeda, who's vowed to continue Petro's progressive agenda and negotiate peace deals with armed groups. De la Espriella has promised to crack down on crime and build mega prisons like SECOT. That's the Salvadoran prison inspired by El Salvador's president, Nayib Bukele. The two candidates will head to a runoff later this month. A federal judge has ordered Donald Trump's name to be removed from the John F. Kennedy Center for the Performing Arts. U.S. District Judge Christopher Cooper ruled Friday Trump's rebranding of the center to include his own name constituted an illegal act, writing, quote, Congress gave the Kennedy Center its name and only Congress can change it, unquote. Judge Cooper also temporarily barred Trump from closing the Kennedy Center for what Trump claimed are renovations. Trump announced a two-year closure after a wave of artists and performers resigned or canceled performances. Meanwhile, President Trump has lashed out at prominent artists who've canceled plans to perform at the Great American State Fair. That's the name of a series of events on the National Mall to celebrate the 250th anniversary of the signing of the Declaration of Independence. A number of performers say they were misled by organizers and did not know of the event's connections to Trump and his MAGA movement. Among those canceling are Young MC, Morris Day, Martina McBride, CNC Music Factory, and the Commodores. In response, President Trump blasted the artists who dropped out as third rate and said he might replace their performances by delivering a major speech, unquote. Brooklyn Rivera, a prominent Nicaraguan indigenous leader, died in prison over the weekend. He was 73 years old. Rivera was a former lawmaker and leader of the Miskito people, the largest indigenous group in Nicaragua. In the 1980s, Rivera fought against the Sandinista government alongside the CIA-backed Contra rebels. He was imprisoned 3 years ago by Nicaraguan authorities. 3 days before his death, the government published photos of Rivera bedridden, intubated, and emaciated, prompting outrage from human rights groups. And here in New York, family and friends gathered at Riverside Church Saturday for a memorial service celebrating the life of Assata Shakur, the legendary Black Panther and Black liberation activist who died last September at the age of 78 in Cuba. Assata Shakur was convicted in the May 2, 1973 killing of a New Jersey state trooper during a shootout that left one of her fellow activists dead. She was shot twice by police during the incident. In 1979, she managed to escape from jail and flee to Cuba, where she received political asylum. She long proclaimed her innocence. This is the renowned abolitionist, author, and activist Angela Davis speaking at Saturday's memorial service.
8: And so when we defend Assata Shakur today, We are defending all radical movements, anti-racist movements, abolition feminist movements, anti-Zionist movements, anti-war movements, anti-capitalist movements.
0: And those are some of the headlines. This is Democracy Now!, democracynow.org, The War and Peace Report. I'm Amy Goodman. We begin today's show in New Jersey, as today marks 11 days since an estimated 300 immigrants detained at the Delaney Hall Newark ICE jail began a hunger and labor strike demanding their immediate release. Protesters and organizers continued to gather near the massive jail over the weekend after New Jersey State Police imposed a barricade about a half mile long around Delaney's Hall perimeter. Activists denounced New Jersey Governor Mike Sherrill for deploying state police, with officers in riot gear reportedly beating up protesters. Newark Mayor Ross Baraka has imposed a nightly curfew around Delaney Hall until further notice. There were reports of more arrests Sunday night as some protesters defied the curfew. Mayor Baraka's announcement Sunday came after another weekend of clashes between protesters and law enforcement. Democracy Now!'s Maria Terracena was on the ground and spoke to several people. This is Sally Pillay, a mutual aid advocate with Eyes on ICE New Jersey. She described the chaotic scene as state police swarmed the protest outside Delaney Hall Saturday night.
9: There was no announcement. There was nothing. It just came. There was an escalation of police with shields, mounted horses, flashbangs, tear gas, smoke bombs. That was just one after the other, one after the other. And there was just no sense of, safeness that people in the crowd felt. We do mutual aid and support for the families. We had nothing to do with the protests that were going on, but the way the police, the state police moved and the local police moved against the crowd from the north side coming down Doremus Avenue, it started to shove the crowd towards the white mutual aid tent. And so we felt very trapped, and then the smoke was coming in, and so we had to escape.
0: Meanwhile, union workers led a picket line near Delaney Hall Sunday afternoon, demanding the ICE jail be shut down. For more on the latest, we're joined by Bob Hennelly. He's the award-winning investigative journalist, general manager of WBAI Pacifica Radio in New York, also host of What's Going On Labor Monday, and has been covering the protests at Delaney Hall. His new piece for Salon is titled Escalating Tensions at Newark Migrant Prison Draws Ire of Lawmakers. Bob, if you can go through the weekend with the New Jersey governor, who actually has called for Delaney Hall to be shut down, calling out New Jersey state troopers, and take us through the weekend, right through the state of exception or emergency that the Newark mayor has now imposed.
10: So I do think we do have to introduce one element here that in your comprehensive lead-in you didn't include, which was the decision by the Trump administration last week with Secretary Mullen threatening to actually close the international arrival function at Newark Liberty Airport right as the World Cup is about to start. And all of the states in this region have invested heavily in that. Also, what is most disturbing, perhaps, is that anyone who's been around for a while, and I have the fortune and privilege to be in that category, you have to recall that in 1967, the deployment during what has been called the rebellion in Newark with the state police and National Guard and the same kind of freelance vibe, it's actually disturbing, resulted in the death of 27 people. And a subsequent report by the Lilly Commission, which was convened by Governor Hughes, much like the Kerner Commission, found that actually the state police and National Guard extended the period of time of civil unrest, contributing to the length of chaos because they actually targeted Black businesses for destruction. I'm not suggesting that happened here, but it is disturbing that it's such an ahistorical response. And what it does do is make the conflict and the police violence, which, of course, the likes of the New York Post and 770, that's what they want, takes us off the heroism of the detainees who have written this, these three letters, I said last time I was lucky enough to be on with you, where they've written something that I think that historians will say is equivalent to the Declaration of Independence, because they so vividly describe the way they've been deprived of all the basic human rights that we come to associate with this nation. And we know from speaking with scholars, they enjoy, and yet we have a period of lawlessness in this country where the Trump administration is just systematically ignoring writ of habeas corpuses that have been issued by Article III courts. And I just think it's also foreseeable. You do know, because you covered it when it happened, back in May of 2025, Mayor Baraka was taken off the street by masked federal agents. I recall this all the time, because this is when it really started. And Bonnie Watson Coleman, Congresswoman, 80 pounds when wet, and Representative MacGyver, Representative Menendez, all wrapped around in the tradition of nonviolent self-defense, Gandhi's tradition to slow down the process of these masked agents taking the elected mayor of New Jersey's largest city into custody. Now, at that point, I submit, that's when the state of New Jersey, under the prior administration, needed to stand up a protective corridor for the humanitarian work that's going on there. And that's the upset here, is that folks who are well-intentioned, who see this, what happened in Minneapolis with the assassination of Renee Good and Alex Preddy, they come there ready to engage with the helmet on, gas mask. And what they may not know is that there's a very fragile humanitarian effort, which, of course, I'm not surprised your reporter captured with Sally there, where they were, when things are calm, individuals are released who have been detained or imprisoned. And it's so important that they be encircled by the beloved community, not by a pool of reporters or protesters, that they be cared for, that they end up, and you know, you may know this area, that part of Ironbound is an industrial area. And so they're literally dumped on the sidewalk, no means to connect with their family. And with these aid workers, this faith-based community enterprise that's been going on since the winter of 2025, before people knew what Delaney Hall was, that gets fractured when there's not the disciplined, nonviolent protest going on outside. And so these folks don't get the advantage of being debriefed. First, they may not get released. And second, many of them don't have legal counsel. They're denied the interaction with a social worker, the ability to have resources to get on with their life and to continue to fight for their freedom.
0: Mm. And Bob, if you can explain what the state of exception is that Mayor Baraka has imposed, and then the labor groups that came out yesterday, Sunday, around 4 o'clock.
10: Right. So, and this is has a historic irony. Amiri Baraka is the late poet and cultural leader, was one of the key leaders in Newark at the time of the insurrection, had been beaten by the Newark police. His son is Mayor Roz Baraka. Mayor Baraka does not impose this kind of thing, like a curfew, without having, I'd say, some reasonable concern. It's only in the area around Ironbound, this distinct area of Ironbound, because Ironbound itself is diverse. There's a part of Ironbound that is a rich cultural, music community, residential community, and then there's a part of it that's industrial. So that, you need to understand that. The union turnout was underreported. I'm so glad you mentioned it. HPAE, the nurses union in New Jersey, 32BJ SEIU, they do see the labor connection here, because remember, as we spoke last time, these inmates are getting $1 a day, while the head of GEO, a private corporation, is getting over $11 million. So there's actually, and I'm wondering, at what point does America Corrections Unions stand up and say, listen, this isn't good across the board? And that's, we are seeing labor step up and seeing the connection between this fundamental civil liberties question.
0: Bob Henley, I want to thank you for being with us. We're going to continue to follow what's going on at Delaney Hall. Bob Henley, award-winning investigative journalist, broadcast and print for more than 40 years, general manager of WBAI Pacifica Radio, which is doing wall-to-wall coverage of what's happening at Delaney. He's host of What's Going On Labor Monday. Up next, Oscar-nominated director Julie Cohen and former Wall Street Journal reporter Paul Barrett on the De-ICE Citizens Bank campaign. Stay with us.

0: Friend by the Malian singer Fatoumata Jawara, performed in Democracy Now! Years ago. This is Democracy Now!, democracynow.org. I'm Amy Goodman. We look now at a growing boycott against Citizens Bank amidst a campaign to pressure the corporation to divest from financing CoreCivic and Geo Group, two of the nation's largest private operators of ICE jails. An interfaith coalition of dozens of religious groups in Boston said Citizens Bank has failed to adequately address its concern about financing private prisons. So the group is now withdrawing $1 million from its estimated $14 million account with the bank. The Greater Boston Interfaith Organization plans to continue pulling out $1 million at a time until the bank addresses its concerns. This is Senior Minister of Old South Church in Boston, Bishop John Edgerton, explaining the decision on MS Now.
1: We pulled $1 million out today. We transferred it to another bank because we want Citizens to stop doing this dirty business. Citizens is one of the only banks in the country that banks with and provides financing for CoreCivic and Geo Group, two of the most notorious private prison companies in this country. This year, Emmanuel Damas, who is a neighbor, a Boston resident, a 56-year-old man, he died in CoreCivic detention in Arizona from a toothache. He had a toothache. He complained about it. They didn't give him proper care. His toothache became an infection. His infection became sepsis, and he died. And these are the practices that CoreCivic is notorious for and Geo Group is notorious for. And they will not be abusing our neighbors, not with our money.
0: That's Reverend John Edgerton speaking to Rachel Maddow. A Citizens Bank spokesperson responded to Democracy Now! In a statement that said, quote, Citizens is deeply committed to the communities we serve, investing $2 billion in 2025 to help build or preserve more than 8,000 affordable housing units, contributing over 265,000 volunteer hours and partnering with nonprofits across our footprint. People have strong and often differing views on issues like immigration. It's an important public policy debate, but it's not the role of the banks to set policy. Our role is to follow the law and apply our standards consistently as we serve all of our clients, Citizens Bank said to Democracy Now! For more, we're joined by two guests here in New York. Julie Cohen is an Oscar-nominated director who's made many films, including RBG, about the Supreme Court Justice. Everybody, my name is Polly Murray. She and her husband, Paul Barrett, who is a former reporter with The Wall Street Journal and Bloomberg Businessweek, wrote an op-ed this weekend for NJ.com about their decision to close their accounts at Citizens Bank over the bank's complicity with Delaney Hall and other ICE jails. We welcome you both to Democracy Now! Thank you so much for being with us. Julie, let's start with you. Talk about what the Citizens Bank campaign is all about and about your personal decision.
2: Yeah, the campaign to protest Citizens Bank is about their complicity. They finance both Geo Group, which operates Delaney Hall and other ICE detention, and CoreCivic, which operates the Dilley Center in Texas, which you may remember is where Liam Ramos was held and many other children are still being held. And the idea is to basically use our collective economic power to speak out about those who are give it kind of aiding and abetting this system. I mean, I'm taken aback hearing the statement that Citizens Bank just gave you. I'm hearing it for the first time just now. But there was a phrase in there where he said they're committing to upholding the law. Well, some of what's going on, a lot of what's going on in these ICE detention facilities is not lawful because people are being detained there, immigrant neighbors, most of whom have not committed any crime beyond immigration violations, are being held there without due process. So that's unconstitutional. So they're not upholding the law if they're helping finance these facilities.
0: And explain, we're talking about hunger and labor, a hunger and a labor strike inside the jail. The labor part of it isn't talked about as much. While DHS denies this is going on, interestingly, the border czar, Tom Homan, has talked about force-feeding, though he has denied that the hunger strike is happening.
2: Yeah, he's done all kinds of things. He's denied the hunger strike is happening. He's saying that they might have to force-feed people, which you obviously wouldn't have to do if there was no hunger strike. And he has also deeply inaccurately claimed that the reason this just happened, I think, on Fox yesterday, he was saying the reason that the hunger strikers are striking is because they feel that they have the right to the ethnic food of their home countries. Made up out of whole cloth. The issue is their unconstitutional incarceration. They also have complained about conditions including putrid water, not enough food, and worms in their food. Nobody's talking about wanting to get their own specialized ethnic food. That's just crap.
0: Paul Barrett, you're a former reporter with the Wall Street Journal and with Business Week. If you can talk about CoreCivic NGO, these corporations, and Citizens Bank, relationship with them.
3: Sure. These are major corporations that require continued financing from banks and other financial institutions in order to operate. Over more than a dozen years, Citizens Bank has arranged for and helped provide some $2 billion in financing for GEO Group and CoreCivic. Without that money, these corporations literally could not function. In 2019, other major banks and financial institutions pulled back from precisely this type of financing, not because of what's going on in Delaney Hall. Delaney Hall wasn't open at that time. They pulled back because they could see that association with the private prison industry was hurting their brand reputation, and they said, no more. We're out of this business. Banks do care about what consumers think about their business. Citizens just decided to stay in, to keep taking the profits from this financing, and as a result, now finds itself enmeshed in this, you know, obscene policy of the Trump administration. And we're just calling for them to step back. They can just stop doing it. It's not that complicated.
0: Last year, during a quarterly earnings call for the private prison company GEO Group, the CEO, David Donahue, claimed that Delaney Hall, another ICE detention center in Michigan, Northlake, would represent potentially an additional $130 million in annual revenue and the need for over 160,000 ICE detention beds nationwide.
4: To date, the Delaney Hall and Northlake contract announcements represent in excess of $130 million of this annualized revenue potential. However, these facilities are expected to generate only partial revenue and earnings contribution in 2025 due to the timing of these facility activations. As a reminder, once a contract has been awarded, our typical facility activation period is 60 to 90 days to hire, train, and clear staff, and to get the facility ready for occupancy, followed by a gradual ramp up in utilization. As we have previously discussed, before the passage of the Laken Riley Act, the Trump administration had indicated a need to ramp up to 100,000 total ICE detention beds for increased interior enforcement operations. Based on public statements from ICE, the implementation of the Laken Riley Act could require an incremental 60,000 ICE

0: former officials has just become the top official of ICE.
1: So today, actually.
0: Right, a guy named Venturella. And this indicates the tight enmeshment between the Trump administration policy, this private prison corporation, and in turn, Citizens Bank, which provides the vital financing that GEO Group needs to operate. So this is what we want to see disentangled. We want to see Citizens Bank walking away from this situation.
1: Julie, you write in your piece at NJ.com, there are multiple ways to protest the Trump anti-immigrant agenda, and not all of them require you to show up in person at an ICE detention facility. You talk about pressuring your local government to refuse to allow ICE to open one of its privately operated jails where you live. Can you describe how this has happened around the country? And also, you and Paul have been protesting outside Delaney dozens of times.
2: Yeah, I mean, we've been going to Delaney pretty much ever since it opened last spring. We were there the same week, I think just the day, maybe the day before or the day after Representative McIver was arrested there and is still facing potentially 17 years in prison, by the way, another thing that should be protested vehemently.
1: This is LaMonica McIver, the New Jersey Congress member, who said she was trying to protect the mayor who was arrested, Mayor Ross Baraka of Newark, right. And she has been indicted by Alina Hubba, actually, was the U.S. attorney at the time, right. Who's been removed because they said she was unlawfully there as right. U.S. attorney, right. President Trump's former personal attorney.
2: Yeah, it's just illegality on top of illegality, which is almost leading me to forget what I was saying. But we go there. You know, you had earlier on the show one of the mutual aid supporters of the people detained there and their families, Sally. And really, we've just been there are people there every single day. Paul and I had been going about once a week, you know, just for a few hours to support what they're doing and to just stand outside with signs kind of reminding the community, which on that strip of Newark is basically short haul truckers, what's going on inside, holding up signs saying no detention without due process, saying no concentration camps in the USA.
1: And what are the shoes?
2: Okay, yes. The mutual aid groups, one thing that they do is help make sure that visitors can get inside the facility to see their loved ones at the scheduled visiting time. The guards at Delaney come up with kind of an ever-shifting list of reasons that people can be kept out. And often a wife will be kept out because she's not wearing the right kind of shoes. She has open-toed shoes. In some cases, she's wearing Crocs. She's wearing yoga pants. The mutual aid.
1: There is a dress code.
2: Well,
1: to visit?
2: There is a dress code, but the problem is that the dress code tends to change and shift over time, so people are never quite sure. And depending on what guard is at the gate, you know, there's no waiting room inside. This isn't like a regular prison. There's like this little outdoor. Now, first there was nothing, and then there's like a few kind of stadium bleachers with a little thing over them. And so if someone goes up and says, no, you can't see your husband who was grabbed, like in one case, you know, while he was out getting diapers for your kids, you can't see your husband now because you're wearing Crocs, then there's this mutual aid tent that's right out there saying, hey, what size shoes are you? We have shoes. We have pants if you need pants. And that's what and people are then able to go in to see their loved ones.
1: And Paul Barrett, the pressuring of local governments to refuse to allow ICE to open jails in their community?
0: Right. Well, this is actually succeeding all across the country. There are many communities in multiple states, including New Jersey, where local pressure on city councilmen and mayors and so forth is actually causing the communities to put up barriers to the opening of these facilities. And people just need to keep the pressure up because there is a successful campaign to slow down this process. And I will predict that in coming months, I think we're going to see ICE backing away from opening some of these facilities altogether.
1: Well, I want to thank you both for being with us. Paul Barrett, former reporter at The Wall Street Journal and Bloomberg Business Week, and Julie Cohen, Oscar-nominated filmmaker who made the film including RBG. They wrote an op-ed this weekend for NJ.com about their decision to close their accounts at Citizens Bank because of the bank's complicity with Delaney Hall and other ICE detention camps or jails. And

0: actually, Saturday is a big day of action, Julie.
1: Yes, we are taking part. We didn't start this movement, but we have joined in enthusiastically in a National Day of Action. Anyone who wants to check it out can go to dicitizensbank.org, and you will find right now there are more than 90 protests planned outside Citizens branches all over the Northeast Midwest. There's the map of it. If there isn't one near your Citizens, just set one up yourself. We did. We'd been going to our friends at Montclair Indivisibles, and then we decided we would do our own in Bloomfield this weekend. So you can just click on and find out where the one nearest is. Show up with your Citizen sign, or someone will give you a sign. It's so easy, and it's so worth doing. And this Citizen pressure really has made a difference. It stopped Avelo Airlines from flying detainees out of the country, doing deportation flights. Like, Citizen action can really make a difference, and that's what we're not banking on.
0: I want to thank Julie Cohen and Paul Barrett. This is Democracy Now!, democracynow.org. I'm Amy Goodman. As Paul Barrett said, the acting director of Immigration and Customs Enforcement, he officially resigned from the agency just about a year after his appointment to oversee Trump's rapid expansion of nationwide ICE raids, immigration detention, and deportations. Yesterday was Todd Lyons' official last day heading up ICE, after he announced in April he'd be stepping down by the end of May. Lyons was never confirmed by the Senate. During his tenure, he repeatedly defended ICE's tactics, even as the agency faced mounting scrutiny over its agents' violent crackdown on protesters and dehumanizing treatment of immigrants. The man who continues to be ICE head today, who takes over from Lyons, Trump tapped David Venturella, a former ICE official, private prison executive who was the vice president at GEO Group, to replace Lyons. Senator Elizabeth Warren's demanding Venturella disclose more details about his ties to GEO Group, which, according to Public Citizen, saw its profits jump from $32 million in 2024 to more than $254 million last year, as the Trump administration expands government contracts with ICE jails nationwide. Senator Warren's letter to Venturella said in part, quote, "You worked at the GEO Group, the largest private prison contractor operating immigrant detention facilities across the U.S., for over a decade prior to joining ICE. That history and your reported use of DHS personnel and resources for personal or political favors raise serious concerns about your ability to effectively serve as ICE's leader, especially at a time when the Trump administration's mass deportation agenda is systematically violating fundamental human rights," Senator Warren wrote. For more, we're joined by Sitara Khandhari, advocacy director at Detention Watch Network. Tell us more about who David Venturella is and what role GEO Group has played with the expansion of these for-profit private prisons around the country holding immigrants.
2: Good morning, Amy. Thanks for having me. Yes, as you mentioned, David Venturella is an official who has basically been bopping in and out of ICE and GEO Group for decades now. He has served at ICE in the past under both the Bush and Obama administrations, spent time at GEO Group for the past year, has been an advisor, sort of a contractor with ICE, and is now going to be heading up the agency. And, you know, in his role at GEO Group, he oversaw the contracts that GEO Group was negotiating and developing with ICE over the last couple of years, Delaney Hall being one of those contracts. That's a relatively new detention facility that has opened over the last year or two. That one, along with several others that we had been keeping an eye on since the Biden administration opened over the last couple of years, and have been detaining people in ICE custody now under the Trump administration. And as your guests previously mentioned, the conditions at these facilities like the conditions at detention facilities across the country, whether they're run by GEO Group or one of the other private detention contractors or, you know, local or federal or state government, the conditions are horrendous. And Venturella has had sort of a really direct role in how all of this has developed over the last year, 2 years specifically, but really decades.
0: I mean, it is very interesting that both Venturella and Tom Homan, the so-called border czar, who's denying that immigrant detainees are on hunger strike, but then threatening to force feed them, worked for under Obama, President Obama.
2: Exactly. And this was, you know, just like we're seeing now under President Trump with this campaign of mass detention and deportation, the Obama years was the last period of mass deportations that we saw. Your viewers may remember he was dubbed the deporter in chief by many immigrant rights advocates. He oversaw a huge number of deportations during his tenure. And of course, Venturella was at the agency during that time. And now he is supporting the current Trump administration and carrying out really a brutal mass detention and deportation campaign.
0: He was senior vice president at GEO Group, which runs Delaney Hall and many other immigrant jails. And now, starting today, is the head of ICE. If you could comment on the amount of money that GEO Group is getting. As Detention Watch has noted, earlier this year, GEO Group reported a company record of $254 million in profit last year, roughly a 700% increase from the year before.
2: Yeah, I'm going to say that again to make sure your viewers heard. A 700% increase in profits. I mean, that's really, really unheard of. And, you know, we heard throughout the election cycle how excited the private prison companies were about a potential Trump administration coming in. You know, already under the Biden administration, there had been ongoing negotiations around expansion. We had been keeping an eye on Delaney Hall, Northlake in Michigan, several other facilities that had been under negotiation for new contracts with ICE. And then, of course, with the Trump administration coming in and with this expanded detention and deportation campaign have really made a massive, massive profit. And I think it's really critical for folks to understand really the intricate relationship that private prison companies have with ICE. It's really revolving door. And this is a classic example, as I said before, Venturella being at ICE previously under Bush and Obama and now and then going back to GEO and now back under the Trump administration. And it's really hard to see where the interests of ICE end and those of private prison companies begin. They're so intertwined that it's hard to see a separation between them.
0: Finally, the Washington Post observed a federal ethics rule generally bars government employees from working on contracts awarded to their former employers for a year, but the administration granted Venturella a waiver from this rule. As an ICE advisor, Venturella has advocated for the use of warehouses to detain immigrants, a practice that's drawn nationwide outrage. NBC News noted that after he retired from GEO, Venturella was a consultant for the company advising on new and existing contracts, according to a filing with the Securities and Exchange Commission. Your final comments in this last 30 seconds, Sitara.
2: It really shows the depth of corruption with this administration, the fact that he was able to get a waiver. You know, by the way, former Attorney General Pam Bondi also was a lobbyist for private prison companies. I mean, the entanglement runs deep. And at the end of the day, the people who suffer are those who are behind bars in detention centers across the country and their loved ones. And by the way, you know, all Americans, I mean, this is all at great moral cost and billions in taxpayer dollars as, you know, right now, Congress is considering handing ICE another $38 billion, which, by the way, is the same amount of money that they propose to spend on these warehouse detention facilities.
0: Sitara Gandahari, I want to thank you for being with us, Advocacy Director at Detention Watch Network. Coming up, we go to Spokane, Washington, where three people have been convicted of conspiracy for taking part in a protest. We'll speak to one of them, Army veteran Bajan Mavawala, and reporter Aaron Glantz. Stay with us.

0: Rapture by Kasia Balaza, performed at the Brooklyn Folk Festival. This is Democracy Now!, democracynow.org. I'm Amy Goodman. We end today's show with President Trump's escalating crackdown on First Amendment rights. A federal jury last week convicted three people, including a U.S. military veteran, of felony conspiracy charges over their involvement in an anti-ICE protest in Spokane, Washington, last June. The protesters are awaiting sentencing, face up to 6 years in prison. For more, we go to Spokane, where we're joined by one of them. Bajan Mavawala is a U.S. military veteran in the war in Afghanistan. We're also joined by Aaron Glantz, fellow at the Center for Advanced Study of Behavioral Sciences at Stanford University. His recent piece for The Guardian headlined, "Federal Jury Finds Army Veteran and Two Other ICE Protesters Guilty of Conspiracy." Before we go to Bajan, I'm wondering, Aaron, if you can talk about the significance of this term conspiracy. I want to go to a clip first of an interview that you did on PBS's NewsHour. This is former acting U.S. Attorney General Richard Barker on PBS NewsHour.
1: Nobody was really hurt. None of the protesters were hurt. Fortunately, none of the law enforcement officers were hurt either.
2: He was aware that other U.S. attorneys had been ousted for refusing to comply with Trump Justice Department orders, and he worried about his ability to act ethically if he stayed on the job. So he resigned.
1: I didn't feel in this case that a conspiracy charge that would carry a 6-year term of incarceration was true to who I was or who I wanted to be as a federal prosecutor.
0: So that's former acting U.S. Attorney General Richard Barker resigned, speaking to our guest, Aaron Glantz, on PBS NewsHour. Aaron, so talk about the significance of this conspiracy conviction. Just before we go to the military veteran who was convicted.
3: I mean, what we have here is a really large reach of the conspiracy statute. The charge here, conspiracy to impede or injure federal officers. What happened was a relatively minor demonstration at an ICE facility in Spokane, Washington. There was a Facebook post by the former president of the Spokane City Council about two Venezuelan migrants who were going to be according to him, unlawfully deported. A federal judge ended up freeing one of those migrants, saying his arrest was unconstitutional. A number of demonstrators showed up. Bajan was one of them. He went home. He was going about his life. And then a month later, the FBI showed up at his door and a number of other demonstrators and arrested them for conspiracy. The individual you just heard from, Richard Barker, was the head of the U.S. Attorney's Office in Eastern Washington State, and he declined to sign the indictment. He resigned. When I spoke with him, he talked about the fact that here you have a case where no protesters were hurt, no ICE agents were hurt, and yet a number of the demonstrators are facing 6 years in prison. At the same time, the killers of Renee Good and Alex Preddy in Minneapolis have not been prosecuted at all, and he did not feel good about that. He talked to me about being a Sunday school teacher and needing to go before his fellow church members and talk to them about right and wrong, and he didn't think he could stay in his job. And I think that that's ultimately what this case is about in some way. You're going to hear from Bajan in a second. I was really impressed with him the whole time I've been covering this case over the past year as somebody who signed up to serve his country in Afghanistan in 2021 when Afghanistan fell to the Taliban, helping individuals come to this country to avoid being killed by the Taliban, who helped the U.S. military, and then standing up for some of his fellow residents in Spokane when the Trump administration tried to unlawfully deport them, always standing up and now facing 6 years in prison.
0: So let's go to Bajan Mavawala. This is your first interview since your conviction for aiding the conspiracy, for taking part in this ICE protest. Bajan, Six of the nine people originally charged took plea deals, but you, Archer and Farrell, decided to fight. Now you've been convicted. Your response and why you decided to go to trial?
4: Yeah, I definitely felt like it was important to go to trial because if I had taken a plea deal, it would have essentially been me lying and saying that, you know, I did something that I didn't do. I didn't assault anybody. I didn't destroy any property. And the protest was largely peaceful, and I felt that it was very important to put that in front of a jury. And I think it's important to note that I was convicted of aiding and abetting, which was not included in the original indictment that I was arrested for back in July of last year.
0: Talk about why you decided to engage in this protest. You're a former U.S. Army, you're a U.S. Army combat veteran. You served in Afghanistan. Why put yourself on the line here?
4: I believe very strongly in the importance for people to be able to immigrate to the United States, for asylum seekers to find safety here. And I also very strongly believe in the people's right to address their government for things that they believe is wrong. And I saw a post on Reddit that said, you know, hey, these people are being unlawfully detained. And I had time and I said, you know what, I'm going to go down and do what's right. I'm going to go and tell them, hey, I do not agree with this. I think this is wrong.
0: Inspired by your arrest, your father, who we talked to, announced his congressional run in January will appear at a forum with other candidates Tuesday night. Have you heard from the incumbent congressman, Michael Baumgartner, since your conviction?
4: I have not heard anything from him. I'm not sure if he's made a statement or not.
0: And can you talk about your involvement since you were in Afghanistan and helping Afghan refugees come to this country, how you got involved with this work and how it inspired you to stand up against ICE?
4: My dad also deployed to Afghanistan around the same time that I did. And there was one of the guys that he had trained while he was there. He managed to get on one of the planes leaving as Kabul was falling, but his wife and young children were not able to. My dad asked if I could help to see if we could find a way to get them out of the country. And it just kind of snowballed from there. I mean, we ended up at one point, we had about 200 people on the list that we were trying to track, and we had to really significantly pare that down because
0: We have 10 seconds, Bajan.
4: So I thought, you know, hey, this is something that's really important to do. I wanted to help those people.
0: Bajan Mavawala, I want to thank you so much for being with us. And Aaron Glantz, fellow at the Center for Advanced Study of Behavioral Sciences at Stanford University, will link to your article in The Guardian. Federal jury finds Army veteran and two other ICE protesters guilty of conspiracy.
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Welcome to the Anarchist World This Week, broadcast across Australia, courtesy of the Community Radio Network. This program is coming to you from the studios of 3CR in Melbourne with the help of our producer, Henrietta, who wishes to remain anonymous, and I understand why. Now, if you wonder what anarchy is all about, anarchos is without rulers, not without rules, without rulers. What gives rulers the ability, as we see today, to make decisions which affect the lives of billions of people, inequalities in power and wealth? The anarchist struggle is the struggle to devolve or share power, possibly through direct democratic means, and the struggle to hold wealth in common and use it for the common good. It's just extraordinary, the bad press that anarchists have. And obviously, it's related to what they want. They want to remove power from those who exercise it, and they want to hold wealth in common, use the commonwealth for the common good. Extraordinarily simple concepts, which is so difficult for so many people to grasp. My name's Joseph Toscano. This program is coming to you from the studios of 3CR in Melbourne. The program is podcast. 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And to all our regular listeners, I'd like to remind you that on the 17th of June, we'll be holding the 3CR Radiothon. 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And we'll be trying to raise $20,000. Not difficult. Not difficult considering the number of billionaires in this country. Now, you can do what the billionaires do. You can legally minimise your tax by donating to Community Radio 3CR through the Radiothon. So if it's good enough for the rich and infamous, it's good enough for the listeners of the Anarchist World This Week who pay income tax. Do you want your income tax to go to AUKUS, or do you want your income tax to go to a community radio station so there is a focus of resistance, a focus for that struggle to devolve power and share wealth? Let's move on. Now, I noticed the Pope, me mate the Pope, had a little statement yesterday, and he was very smart, the statement. Obviously, the Pope's got more assistance than I have, more people to write up all that stuff. But he actually tied in the Industrial Revolution with artificial intelligence. Now, what people forget is that the greatest periods of upheaval in any society occur when the way people make their income is disrupted. And the Industrial Revolution saw the closure of the common lands and people forced into the new urban centres to be the machinery, the cogs of the Industrial Revolution. And there was a great deal of upheaval during that period. And that upheaval led to reform, and it basically led to the state changing from an instrument that was there solely to maintain those in power in power to an instrument which also took an interest in the lives of day-to-day people, in the day-to-day lives of people. So the Industrial Revolution, in many regards, led to many of the reforms and revolutionary changes that we take for granted, especially in the Western world, in 2026. Now, artificial intelligence is exactly like the Industrial Revolution, because what it is going to do is going to change the way that people earn an income in society. And a large number of human beings are no longer going to be needed in a capitalist society to keep the cogs functioning. And the greatest beneficiaries of artificial intelligence will be that 1% that own the means of production, distribution, exchange and communication. Now, obviously, in a society which has a social security net, there will be an increasing pressure on that social security net
as more and more people find that their services are no longer required in order for the 1% and the investment class to generate a profit. So we have a period of intense disruption, not just in terms of the nature of work, but in terms of how many human beings are needed in a capitalist society to generate those profits. And artificial intelligence is basically about replacing human beings, which cost businesses and corporations money, with computers and robots, which after the initial outlay cost them nothing. No sick pay, no holiday pay, no overtime, and the list goes on and on. Now, the thing about life and history is that nothing is new. Now, I've spoken about this before, but I'll speak about it again because I think it gives you an interesting parallel of how a different empire dealt with the problem of having people who exercised political power being disenfranchised because they were no longer needed to produce wealth in that society. And that is the Roman Empire. Once the Roman Empire began to expand, the number of slaves increased exponentially. Now, slaves are a little bit like artificial intelligence. You just feed them and house them. You don't pay them anything. But the problem in the Roman Empire is before the empire was created, Rome was divided between patricians who exercised political power and plebeians who did most of the work but had an import into who exercised political power. As the number of slaves grew in the Roman Empire, the plebeians were sidelined. It was much easier to run an estate full of slaves than actually having to deal with people who had, you know, some rights. And so at that period, it was a huge period of political instability, riots, murders, because people were losing the capacity to survive because the way they earned their income had been greatly compromised. A little bit like introduction of the Industrial Revolution and now artificial intelligence. So how did the Roman Empire deal with the situation? How did they placate the plebeians who were really no longer necessary in that empire to create a profit? Simply, they introduced a universal basic income. Food was subsidised for plebeians, housing was subsidised, and to keep them off the streets at the height of the Roman Empire, the 246 public holidays out of 365 days where people are entertained. And that's where the concept of bread and circuses comes from. We talk about bread and circuses in the Roman Empire. So those who ruled had to make allowances and share some of that income for introducing a bread and circuses, we could call it a social security blanket, to ensure there was minimal resistance to the increasing number of slaves which conquest created doing the day-to-day work in Roman society. Now, we face the same situation around the world, especially in those countries, mainly Western countries, that have a social security net. Because as artificial intelligence becomes a significant part of everyday production
everyday interaction, we will see more and more people lose the ability to earn a wage to look after their day-to-day needs. As this occurs, unless provisions are made, you will see increased dislocation in society, you'll see riots, you may even see revolutionary change. Let's not forget the Luddites, which were a significant force in industrial England. We're not against technology, but they're against the introduction of inappropriate technology and the fact that this technology put them out of work. So why universal basic income? Some people talk about a basic income for a section of the population. Why universal basic income? A universal basic income, that means that everybody, permanent resident, citizen, receives an income from the state which ensures they have a reasonable life. People who want to continue working will also receive a universal basic income. Billionaires will get their universal basic income in their bank account. But the difference is that people who rely on a universal basic income to live will not pay taxation, while those who continue to work will see most of that universal basic income go back into state coffers through taxation. What a universal basic income does, it relieves the necessity of the state having a massive bureaucracy to decide who is worthy of Social Security benefit and who isn't. So it actually frees up many members of our community to either work or rely on a universal basic income to survive. Now, the thing about a universal basic income is that you need to change the way that income is derived. And a number of ways to do this is simple ways, like introducing a 1% stock market transaction tax. Every time you buy or sell a share, 1% of what you pay goes directly to the state treasury. You could have a GST on financial transaction. Isn't it extraordinary that we have a GST in every transaction apart from fresh food, but no GST on funds, and you could raise billions of dollars, tens of billions of dollars, with a GST on financial transactions. We could also move to ensure that the resources which occur on this continent are actually owned and managed by the people, not through nationalisation, but through a referendum which incorporates their ownership in the Australian Constitution. So there's plenty of ways you can actually finance a universal basic income. The fact is that the artificial intelligence, as my mate the Pope pointed out, is a great method of destabilising what we consider to be a stable society. Historically, when the way people derive their income is radically changed, is the period when major reforms and revolutionary change occurs. That's the history of the human race. And in a capitalist society where we rely on a wage system or on investments or a social security system to survive, if we don't look at the issue of universal basic income as a mechanism via which to decrease the amount of violence and dislocation that will occur as more and more artificial intelligence becomes incorporated in a capitalist system which is based on the creation of profits irrespective of the human, social and environmental costs. So, artificial intelligence could be a boom, even if it's controlled by billionaires.
it could be a boom because it could. Billions of people from unnecessary drudgery, boring, repetitive work, and gives them the ability to develop themselves at another level. You listen to The Anarchist World This Week, broadcast across Australia via the Community Radio Network. Now, today we'll be looking at a few things. You may find them a bit difficult. I mean, I don't do The Anarchist World This Week to make it simple. But I am interested in attempting, and the key word is attempt. I don't have any solutions. I don't have all the solutions. I may have one or two solutions. Obviously, you have as many solutions as I have to the situation we find ourselves in. But in order to look at solutions, we actually need to be able to analyse, dissect the type of society we live in and the relationships which occur in the society we live in today. So I'm going to look at the transition from neoliberalism to neo-fascism. I know they're fancy words. Because neoliberalism has become the superhighway to neo-fascism. And we are in a critical phase of that transition. And the rise of divided nation is a consequence of the failures of neoliberalism and the beginnings of neo-fascism. So what is neoliberalism? Let's go through this. Let's go back to basics. Neoliberalism is a simple concept which basically means that the government should not get in the way of the private sector's ability to create profits for its owners and shareholders. That's all neoliberalism is. It's nothing about, you know, free society. And over the last 50 years, especially in the West, neoliberalism has been the dominant ideology. And neoliberalism is based on four basic principles. And these principles are designed to ensure the state doesn't get in the way of the private sector to maximise their profits, irrespective of the human, social, and environmental costs. Well, the first step is deregulation. Now, obviously, some regulations are onerous, but the majority of regulations have been put in place through legislation to protect individuals, to protect workers, to protect people from being exploited. And deregulation has meant that many of these regulations that are in place to protect the community as a whole have been legislated away, which gives the private sector increasing power to dominate the economic system. The second pillar, and it is a four-pillar exercise, of neoliberalism is privatisation. Remember those revolutionary and reformist movements I spoke about that occurred as a result of people who were exploited by the Industrial Revolution demanding a share of the profits, demanding they had some type of reasonable existence, demanding that their four-year-old children, you know, weren't used as fodder in coal mines. And what happened is that the state was forced to take on a number of responsibilities to ensure that everybody, that's everybody, had access to the state's resources. And we saw the rise and rise of assets which were owned by the government of the day. Not the people, but the government of the day. Things like the Commonwealth Bank, Qantas, Commonwealth Serum Laboratory, Telecom, the list goes on and on. So privatisation is a mechanism, whether it's early childhood development, whether it's the aged care sector, whether it's telecommunications, whether it's energy, whether it's
dealing with the unemployed, which is dealt by private corporations, well, one private corporation. The fact is that privatisation was about destroying those assets which have been created through the blood, sweat and tears of workers in this country to protect them and given back to the private sector. So that's the second leg of the neoliberal revolution. The third leg is globalisation. That's very simple. All it means is that the world becomes one economy, as we've seen with the debacle in the Straits of Hormuz. And globalisation is basically about corporations mainly, global economic network, in order to minimise their costs. And that basically meant closing down a number of industries in this country. It meant offshoring jobs to societies where there weren't protections for workers, where wages were minimal. That's what globalisation is all about. And corporatisation is something that you experience every day. Go into any shopping complex and you'll see the same corporate signs. Now, people say that our society is based on small business. It isn't. The small business sector is shrinking. The sole trader sector is shrinking. What we are seeing with the neoliberal revolution is the fact that what were traditional forms of people earning an income, whether it's small business or sole traders, has now become hostages to a corporate sector which dominates the economy. So that's neoliberalism. Now, neoliberalism was adopted by governments of all political colours, socialists, the Alternative Liberal Party, masquerading the Australian Party, the Liberal Party, it just goes on and on. And neoliberalism was sold as a mechanism via which to improve people's lives, increase wages, decrease the cost of services, because we were told that services which were provided by the state were inefficient. So the neoliberal revolution over the last 50 years, especially in Western parliamentary democracies, has been a total failure for the majority of people. And in many regards, we find ourselves in this situation today as we move from neoliberalism to neo-fascism as a direct consequence of the state and political parties and political movements and cultural movements in this country adopting neoliberalism as the primary ideology. Now, neo-fascism, what's neo-fascism? If you look at Divided Nation, they have a lot of the elements that are necessary for a successful neo-fascist movement. And we've seen neo-fascist movements grow in all parts of the parliamentary democracies in the Western world. It's very simple. If neoliberalism isn't able to deliver the goods, we are seeing the rise of political parties and political movements which are based on three principles. Nationalism. We are part of a sovereign nation state. Nationalism begins to become an important rallying point for neo-fascist elements in our society. We see this as they wrap the Australian flag around them, as they talk about a past that never existed. As nationalism becomes a significant part of everyday life for people in this country, in order to maintain that nationalist fervour, you need an enemy, the other. And the other can be based on religion, can be based on race, can be based on nationality, can be based on sexual identity. You need an internal enemy you can focus on
your energies on in order to increase political allegiance to your particular brand of neo-fascism. Now, the Nazis were very successful at that, where they used the Jews as their mechanism via which to increase nationalist fervour. Now, in this country, in the last 20 years, we have seen elements that have done everything in their power to divide us. And they've been very successful because of the failure of the neoliberal revolution to deliver. Now, the third element, which has not been part and parcel of the growth of neo-fascism in this country, is corporate support. The Nazi Party would never have gained power in Germany in the 1920s and 30s without corporate support. We are now seeing significant individuals and corporations in our society throwing their weight behind the growth of neo-fascism in this country. And I'm talking about the Reinhardts and Murdochs of the world. Without corporate support, neo-fascism normally dies on the vine. It withers on the vine. But with corporate support, what happens is that it's able to expand rapidly, as we're seeing today. Now, obviously, the Reinhardts of the world, the billionaires of the world, support divided nation financially. But more importantly is how the Murdochs of the world, who still have a significant impact on the dissemination of information and ideas in this country, how they throw their support behind divided nation. Over the last few months, I've seen huge shift in the way the Australian and the Herald Sun in Victoria and the Courier Mail in Queensland have been mobilising support for divided nation. Because they know that if they practice a divide and rule strategy where Australians continue or blame the other for the situation they find themselves in, not the fact that the growing inequality in our country is directly related to the fact that our political representatives have become puppets in their hands. And this is classic situation we've seen today, where the Australian Labor Party introducing some minor reforms, finds itself on the back foot because of the counter-revolution by those who exercise power in this country. So we're in an important transition where the transition is from neoliberalism to neo-fascism. Neoliberalism is dead. That's why the Liberal Party is dead in the water. That's why the Agribusiness Party is dead. The National Party is dead in the water. That's why we're seeing the rise of divided nation. A direct consequence of the failure of neoliberalism. But divided nation is not some type of populist uprising against inequality. Once the corporate sector gets behind it, it becomes nothing more than an apologist for the very system which has created the inequalities that we suffer today in Australia. You listen to The Anarchist World This Week, broadcast across Australia by the Community Radio Network. 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
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Now, a lot of people are saying that democracy is on the nose. Democracy is withering on the vine. Now, the fact is, it's not democracy that's on the nose. Rule of the people, by the people, for the people, by an engaged public is not on the nose. What is on the nose is parliamentary or representative democracy. Because we have had representative democracy in various guises around the world and in this country for almost 150 years. And although there was some rapid transformation in its early stages in terms of transferring wealth, we have seen that during the neoliberal revolution in the last 50 years, we have seen our parliamentary representatives become hostages to the 1% that own the means of production, distribution, exchange and communication, and the 8% who are part of the investment class in this country. And nothing highlights this more than the babble that is occurring regarding these minor reforms they want to make to investment rules. The misinformation, the disinformation, the outright lies. So what we see is parliamentary representatives find themselves in a situation where they are not able to pass legislation which improves the lot of the people, which decreases inequality. So the problem isn't democracy, but the type of democracy which we have today. And that's why at the beginning of the program I talk about direct democracy. Direct democracy is a type of democracy which is based on a delegate system, not a representative system. When you vote for a representative, either to a state parliament or a local council or a federal parliament, you give them power to make decisions on your behalf for a fixed period. Now, they can promise you anything they like, but they can change their mind at any time they like, and there's nothing you can do about it until the next election, where you put your faith, and it is parliamentary democracy is about faith. You put your faith in your representative to look after your interests. Now, it's specific, it's quite difficult in Australia to have any chance of reform. And it's difficult for a variety of reasons. One, we have no power for the people through a referendum to institute change through setting up referendum questions as they have in Switzerland. It's very simple. Citizens-initiated referendums. We don't have that. The only people that are able to deliver constitutional change is on the federal level, is the federal government. The party that has a majority in both houses of parliament decides on the extent of the question which is put to the people and what that question will be. There is no capacity for citizens to actually put questions to the people in a referendum. And those of you who are concerned that the rich and powerful will determine how a referendum pans out, it's very simple. You pass legislation to ensure both sides have an equal amount of funding. So there's no way that the citizens can actually change or initiate change which can change the referendum. For example, I'm sure if you put a question to the Australian people, should we nationalise this country's resources, I think you would be surprised by the outcome. Secondly, in a parliamentary democracy in this country, we have no power of recall. So your representative, as we saw with Mr. Barnaby Joyce, can change their political party in the middle of their term, and there's nothing you can do about it till the next election.

where they are able to determine what the legislative agenda should be. Just remember what happened to Mr. Rudd when he put up the idea of a super profits tax. So parliamentary democracy is on the nose because it is cannot deliver. It cannot deliver because of the extent of the power which is exercised by people who have a monopoly on the creation of wealth in this country. Let's move on. You're listening to The Anarchist World This Week, broadcast across Australia via the Community Radio Network. My name's Joseph Toscano. You can contact me on my Facebook page, Joseph Toscano. You can leave messages on 0439 395 489. You can go to Public Interest Before Corporate Interest. Join today online, putting the interests of the many before the interests of the few. I mean, the difference between divided nation and public interest before public interest before corporate interest, the difference between chalk and cheese, obviously. You can go to the historical channel, josephtoscano.com, different spelling, N-A-A-R-M, N-A-A-R-M. Let's move on. Public housing. Now, there's a mass rally this Saturday in Melbourne to promote the public housing struggle. It's extraordinary, and I talk about this almost every week. It's extraordinary the way the private sector dominates the housing market in this country. Legislation, which has been passed by Parliament, which gives investors the ability to own multiple homes and claim a tax deduction, is something which has changed the whole concept of what residential property should be. Residential property should be about people having a roof over their heads. It should not be an investment vehicle, but today it has become a huge investment vehicle. You know that. I know that. Now, everybody has been falling over themselves at the state level to create a situation where the privatisation of public housing has become a central feature of their legislative agenda. And nothing highlights this more than what's occurred in Victoria, where successive Labor governments and two Liberal governments have been involved in passing legislation to put public housing into the hands of the private sector through the creation of community social affordable housing schemes, which are about putting the responsibility of providing a roof over people's heads from the state to a privatised housing system. The situation is so ridiculous. In this recent federal budget, the federal government allocated money to the community social affordable groups to provide housing for younger Australians who find themselves homeless because they were not in a financial position to provide that housing, because it was much more profitable to provide housing to older Australians. Extraordinary situation. At every level in society, we have seen people move away from the struggle to increase public housing or even save what's left of the public housing sector. In the 50s and 60s, with a Bolte-led Liberal government in Victoria, had double the debt that the current government has, and a lot of that debt was created through the creation of public housing, because there was pressure from below for the state to provide that housing stock. Now, over the last 20 to 30 years, we have seen

government policies which are designed to destroy public housing through lack of funding, through lack of repairs, through putting people with the same issues in the same housing blocks. Now, everybody at the federal and state level has been throwing money at the private sector, changing regulations, changing legislation in order to increase housing availability. And the only people now who are supporting public housing, obviously outside public housing tenants, who find themselves displaced into the community, social and affordable housing sphere are small groups like us. Public Housing Everybody's Business, Save Public Housing Collective, and the list goes on and on. Now, the major organisations which in the past advocated for public housing were religious-based groups, not-for-profit groups. And what has happened is they have now been incorporated into the private market. So you don't actually see at these public housing rallies religious-based groups waving their banners, demanding public housing, because their noses are in the trough. They can expand their empire, as they did with providing unemployment services, which were privatised over 20 years ago, with providing social security benefits to people. So what we've seen is a wholesale privatisation of the social security network. Wholesale privatisation, mainly to religious-based groups and non-for-profit groups. And while I speak, the federal government is attempting to reform the way people are unemployed, and unemployment will increase in the next few months, are dealt with by a private organisation, Workforce. And the problem is the privatisation of the unemployment system. It doesn't matter how many reforms you make, as how many reforms you make to the private housing sector, unless there is a strong public housing sector, there will never be enough residential property to go around. So instead of relying on the private sector to fill the gap which has been created by the destruction of the public housing sector, what we now have today is a situation where the private sector, through privatisation of what's left of the public housing sector, has become part of the problem, not the solution to the problem. So this Saturday, if you find yourself in Melbourne, that's Saturday the 30th of May 2026, there'll be a mass public housing rally which will commence at the State Library in the city. The rally will commence at 11 a.m. There is a march planned to the Fitzroy Housing Estate. So we'd like to see as many people there as possible to support this public housing campaign. As the convener for Public Housing Everybody's Business, I'll be acting as the master of ceremonies, in inverted commas. So, come along, bring your banners. Because I think the state election will be on the 28th of November. It's not far away. The major political parties that are vying for power will be the Australian Labor Party, which is the current government, the Liberal Party, which is trying to distance itself from its Kennett legacy, what's left of the National Party, and Divided Nation, as well as the Australian Greens. These will be the five major political parties which will be vying for power. And the fact is that apart from the Australian Greens or the Victorian Greens, none of these parties
as any pro-public housing policies. None whatsoever. None of what will be the major parties in the next parliament have no pro-public housing policies. So it's up to people like us, concerned citizens, to put pressure on governments and oppositions to make public housing, the revival of the public housing sector, as a significant policy initiative during the next state election campaign, which has already begun. And if we're not able to do that by drawing large crowds to rallies over the next 6 months, which promote the idea of governments taking on the state government taking on the responsibility for providing shelter for people in our society, all those people who will never be able to afford a private residential property. Because public housing should not just be about providing substandard accommodation to people who are on the ropes. It should be about providing a mechanism by which people who will never be able to afford to enter the private property market have access to stable housing. So what's the difference between you buying your own property, having a rental, living in rental accommodation, or living in public housing? Well, the fact is that public housing is akin to owning your own property because it provides you with security, security of tenure. You're not going to be moved on at the whim of a landlord or a landlady. You've got security of tenure. Unless you do something totally ridiculous, you will continue to live in that public housing unit or house for decades. You can send your kids to the same schools, the same sporting clubs. They can develop the same networks and friendships and the stability which is necessary for children to grow up. You can do that if you own your own property, you're paying off a mortgage. You can do that if you own, if you're in public housing, but you don't have security in the private rental market. So I encourage you to join us this Saturday, 11 a.m, State Library, mass public housing rally to ensure that public housing becomes a significant issue as the next Victorian state election occurs on the 28th of November. There is an election coming up in New South Wales, and it's important for activists around this country to promote the idea of public housing, which is publicly owned, publicly managed, and actually lift the wool from people's eyes regarding what private housing is all about. And community, social, affordable housing is part of the private housing network. You're listening to The Anarchist World This Week, broadcast across Australia via the Community Radio Network. Now, this week, as I mentioned last week, National Reconciliation Week. Now, obviously, you've missed it. Well, you haven't. It's bookended by two important days. The 26th of May, which is National Sorry Day, and the 3rd of June, which is Mabo Day. National Sorry Day, which was celebrated, well, marked, you really can't celebrate it, marked on the 26th of May, which was yesterday, was about acknowledging the forced assimilation of Aboriginal children into a network of institutions which has created irreparable damage to so many First Nations people in this country. Just yesterday, I was talking to a woman with Aboriginal heritage who only found out a few years ago that her grandmother was one of the sorry generations. At the age of four, she was removed with her from her family with her brothers and placed in an orphanage and kept there till the age of 16 and then booted out. Because people were not willing to admit what had happened to them,
because of the profound impact it could have on their own children and grandchildren. So National Sorry Day was an important day. Hopefully you got involved. Now the 3rd of June is another important day. The 3rd of June is what's described as Mabo Day. 34 years ago, 204 years after the colonisation process began in this country, the High Court of Australia, in a split decision, 4-3 decision, found that Father Passy, Eddie Mabo, and one other planter from the island of Mur in the Torres Strait had rights to land in law because of their prior occupation of this continent. After 204 years, the legal fiction that terra nullius, the land of no one, the legal fiction on which Australia was based, was just that, legal fiction. And those of us who are old enough to remember the stories which appeared about Aboriginal people going to take over our backyards, those of us who had backyards. I mean, the hullabaloo regarding the Mabo decision, regarding the minor changes to investment laws in this country, which occurred about 10 days ago in the budget, mild. People were talking about bucket loads of extinguishment. But that case, despite bucket loads of extinguishment, has had a major positive impact on so many First Nations communities. Obviously, it's not everything, but it's a beginning. And it's a beginning on that truth-telling journey. The land of no one. People lived here for 60,000 years and we thought that nobody lived here. Extraordinary. Legal fiction. Now, the Ellen Jose Memorial Foundation every year holds a small ceremony in Federation Square in Melbourne on June the 3rd, starting at midday, goes for about an hour maximum. We encourage you to join us to celebrate that day in 1992 where the legal fiction, the terra nullius existed, was finally chucked out. So it's midday next Wednesday. See you in Federation Square. Thank you for listening to The Anarchist World this week, broadcast across Australia by the Community Radio Network. Don't forget, Radiophon, the 17th of June. We need to raise $20,000 to keep the station I broadcast from for the last 49 years, 3CR on air, for another year. 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You've got a choice, 3CR or the AUKUS submarines. 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Thank you. 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

blinded void that stopped us all from knowing. We'll make certain the world's left hand lies exposed for us

supplied the chemical weapons used in Iraq and Vietnam, Agent Orange and the munitions that gassed the Kurds, who used their armies to secure their global markets and their media to keep our vision blurred. Who controls the finance information and the power in that blinded void that stopped us all from knowing? Who makes certain the world's left hand lies exposed for us to see while we don't know what the hidden right ain't?

decades and decade-long blockades, and dismiss the United Nations as irrelevant. Use preemptive strikes so they can invade.

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dog will come to the light, 'cause you can't tell a farmer from a lover. You can't judge a book just looking at the color.

50 stories about the King of the Yarrow, an Aboriginal person who is the elders of the Aboriginal tribal person. He was the King of the Yarrow. He took his people from Beagle Bay to Broome. He took all his families, the tribal person, and teach them how to learn the culture, the law side, dancing with the women and men. He learned his education from the nun, which is Billard's mission. He learned his education from

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0: This goes out to you.
1: This goes out to you,
0: yeah. I know I see you like a thousand times, but every day still feels like the first day. This is dedicated.

0: What is that tattoo? It looks real lame. Who done it?
1: My mate Slick did. What? It looks good.
0: You're nuts. Stuff like that, you need a professional, not some backyard joker by the name of Slick.
1: Ah, come on, it only cost me a few dollars for this anyway.
0: Yeah, it looks like it too. I hope Slick had clean gear.
1: Yeah? And why's that?
0: You heard of blood viruses like hepatitis B and C? What about HIV?
1: Nah, that's from sex, not tattoos.
0: Oh, I can't believe you don't know this stuff. HIV, Hep B and C, they're transmitted through blood-to-blood contact too, like backyard tattooing and piercing. I hope for your sake, the man Slick used sterile gear.

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0: Hey, I heard that syphilis sickness is spreading in the Kimberley.
1: That's true, bro. You been tested yet?
0: What for? I'm right.
1: How you know?
0: I'm healthy as. I'm not sick.
1: But syphilis don't show himself for a long time. You might have it and don't know it. And then you spread him around by having unsafe sex.
0: Really? What I gotta do for this test then?
1: Just go and have a blood test. They can give you medicine to fix you up if you got it.
0: Okay then. Too easy.
1: To stop the syphilis sickness spreading, get tested every 6 months and wear a condom, bro.
0: No worries.
1: And tell others about the syphilis sickness so we can stop it spreading.
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0: Good morning, Harrison Peterson here from NIRS News, coming to you from the lands of the Yuggera and Turrbal peoples. All children under 5 will be removed from Queensland's residential care system. The move was one of 52 recommendations made by the state's Commission of Inquiry into Child Safety announced last year. The reports found Queensland has almost as many children in residential care as all states and territories combined. Amanda Cam, Queensland's Child Safety Minister, says the figures are confronting.
1: The inquiry found, in particular, around critical incidences reported to the Department of Child Safety, that 67% of reported incidents of sexual abuse involved children placed in residential care. The report also revealed that Queensland has almost as many children in residential care as every other state and territory combined.
0: Changes making it compulsory for New South Wales police to use their body-worn cameras will give lawyers access to evidence they haven't always had. Officers using a police power will be obligated to start recording under changes flagged by New South Wales Police. The acting CEO of the Aboriginal Legal Service in New South Wales and the ACT, Sharif Dean, says it's a big step forward for transparency.
2: The mandating of police body-worn cameras will provide a level of evidence and access to information that hasn't existed previously. It's a step in the right direction because it provides more transparency and reduces the reliance on police statements and statements taken at the time in the reports that are presented.
0: The federal government says new American trading taxes are unjustified. Details and other stories after this.
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0: Australia's modern slavery laws have been defended after threats of a 12.5% tariff from the US. President Donald Trump has announced a plan to place the tariff on 45 countries who have failed to stop trading goods linked to forced labour. Australian Prime Minister Anthony Albanese says the country's slave labour laws are world-leading. Ms. Albanese says any American trading tax would be inconsistent with Australia's free trade agreement with the US. Iranian missiles and drone strikes have killed one person and have damaged an airport in Kuwait. Officials say over 60 others have been injured. The airport has suffered significant material damage. Iran says the strikes were in response to a US attack on a commercial ship and a communications tower. The US military's Central Command says it's launched self-defense fire on Iran's Keshem Island in response to past Iranian attacks. The gates to the Burunga Festival in the Northern Territory are open tomorrow, and organisers are expecting it to be bigger than ever. The Bagala Aboriginal Corporation recently took control of the popular three-day cultural festival. It's being driven by community.
9: When the community says, we want the marathon back, like they did earlier this year, we brought it back. When they said, we want the church open for a Sunday service during festival, we're opening it. And there's a Sunday service during the festival period. When they said, we want our totems represented on the festival logo, we put the Whirly Whirly, we put the long-nosed crocodile on that logo.
0: That was Bagala CEO Jara Marascio. Now let's have a look at today's weather. Sunny in Muggeridge in Brisbane with a top of 22. 20 in a shower or two on Gadigal Country, Sydney, while Ngunnawal and the Gambri Country, Canberra, will be 11 degrees with a shower or two as well. 12 with rain in Nam, Melbourne, and rain in Nipaluna, Hobart with a max of 11 degrees. Showers and 15 in Tandanya, Adelaide. Sunny and 19 degrees in Borloo, Perth, and a top of 31 and mostly sunny in Garramilla, Darwin. And that's the latest from NIRS News.
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Hoo-hoo-hoo, nice and sweet. Good morning, everyone in Broome. This is Traylon Aiken coming at you from Galari Radio. This time on my lonesome, it's been a while since I've done a solo show. So yeah, today Big T needed to go and deal with some things today, but we're eagerly waiting for him to return as one of our newest Galari on-air stars. That would be it would be an amazing morning for a lot of different activities. It's getting very cool. I had to wake up this morning and put on a jacket. I really wanted to start a fire this morning, but I had to come here to do a really good show for you. And today, yes, we got a few things to talk about. We're going to get some news, some little bit of weather happening for you later on. And yeah, maybe some interesting stories. So yeah, today it's going to be a very interesting day. It is Thursday, of course. It's the 4th of June. So yeah, we're really getting into the mid-year. It's gone real fast, really, this year. I really only feel like the year's only really just started with a lot of things happening. And yeah, it's really getting really cool. So yeah, to get a few things out of the way, I think I want to send out a few congratulations out there. I think congratulations are in order for a few different people. Mainly one, I want to give a shout out, just quickly goes to Melody Dia. We had a really good play happening here at Galari on the weekend. I got to see it through the lens of a camera, and it was really funny. It was really amazing. So you're going to see some things, maybe some little videos and stuff from that, or some little bit articles and stuff. So that was really cool. And yeah, today it's very cool. As I said, today I think it got down to roundabouts, I think maybe 18 degrees or so. Yeah, that was really cool last night, and I really couldn't get out of bed this morning. I had to struggle to get out of bed, and it was really unexpected. So yeah, so we started with some Aretha, how do you say it again, Aretha Franklin. And yeah, there's some really funky tunes from back in the day. So we're going to start getting into a little bit more music here. We're going to continue getting some funk on with some Jackson 5, I Want You Back. Check this one out, and I'll be back with some cool stories.

You are the voice indeed. Yes, John Farnham is certainly onto something there. Good morning again, because yes, it is a really good day today. I'm going to get to you some weather for you all here. Let's start it off. Today is looking pretty nice. You know, it's going to be pretty consistent for the whole week, really. It's going to be about 31, you know, at daytime, 31-ish, up until about Saturday. May get a little bit cooler on the weekend, like maybe on Sunday you might get a little 39 and 38 next week. Pretty consistent. Late night's going to get pretty chilly, around 18 degrees, yes. Even around Saturday, it's going to be even 16. Well, actually 17. 17 and 16 is going to be the norm for the nighttime temperatures. Pretty beautiful day. I say you could just go outside if you can today and just have some fun. I think it's going to be really good. Really good time for some fishing, some time at the beach. If you're planning on going camping, I could recommend that too. Go somewhere. Go somewhere along the coast. Go somewhere up the peninsula, even further into Kimberley. You know, you can have some really good times next to, maybe even along the mighty Fitzroy River is a very good destination. Find some spots there. Get some fishing done. Maybe you can catch a big barra. Maybe you can find some cherubin just sort of sitting there on the water's edge. Just grab a couple. Those are really nice. And it's just a really good time just to get out and about if you can. So yeah, today is kind of interesting. I think I got a couple facts just about today. Today is the 4th of June. And apparently, you know, today, this was the day where Bruce Springsteen released his wildly successful album, Born in the USA. So, this was in the 80s, 1984. So yeah, that was today. About, what is that? Almost, yeah, like 42? My math isn't really great, but yeah, over 4 decades ago. And that's a really amazing thing. And in other words, in sort of other news, really, there are going to be a few things coming up. If you want to go check it out, especially this weekend, there's something called the, let me see if I can pronounce this, Payal Bajadi? I should be able to pronounce words, but this is probably a word from a distant land from me. Yarns and Songs by Peter Salmon. So you can join them for a powerful evening of music, storytelling, and living history with the Tinma elder Peter Salmon, a 92-year-old cultural leader and stockman and songwriter. Wow, what a very interesting kind of person to be able to, just have the honor to be around and have a good time. So you can get together with this musician, and he's a linguist, with the musician and linguist, Rosie Sitoris. I'm really terrible with names today, but Rosie Sitoris, I'd say that's it. Peter shares songs, humor, resilience, and stories from a lifetime on country and performed in Tinma country in English. So this is a rare one. This is a very rare sort of opportunity to experience culture, language, and history directly from a living legend. So yeah, this one is held at the Broome Civic Center. So you can go there and get your tickets. You can get your tickets at broome.sales.ticketsearch.com. And this is, it sounds very interesting, you know, having a lot of stories from people who are very experienced 90 plus years old, mind you, and to have a really good story session with some music and stuff. That's a really cool experience, something that I would hope to catch up on too if I can get a ticket. I don't think I'm doing anything on the weekend, so might as well do that. And I hope to see people there too if I do that. And other things too, you know, you could probably... There's other little things too. There's like space music. That sounds very interesting. This one is like a journey through space and time kind of thing. You know, doing stunning sort of NASA imagery and film, accompanied by a chamber ensemble. So this one is like it's really good
thing to come along to and just vibe to things like, space music, essentially. And you get a bar sort of situation, and you can sort of have fun with your friends. And, you know, if you're very interested in spacey type of things, this one really looks really cool. And this one is also at the Civic Center. And this one is on Saturday. I should also say the times as well. So this one is a bit later on in the day. This one is about, like 8 o'clock-ish. And the first one is about 5:15. So that one's Peter Salmon, 5:15, and the space music, 8 o'clock, 7 o'clock. And those are some really cool things to do. So I will come back a little bit later to tell you some more things that you can do and give you a little sense of what's going on, and also maybe some more stuff to talk about. But I want to get back to some music now. So let's have a listen to the legendary band Queen, A Kind of Magic. Let's go. It's a-

Hello. Yeah, just gotten back from, did we just have like three legendary bands in a row just then? We had like Queen, we had the Fitzroy Express, and of course, the Rolling Stones just then. What a good lineup because, we've got some really good tunes set up here with, and that's kind of what I aspire to have some really good music. I don't really know much about music myself. I think I heard from the man himself, the front man of Fitzroy Express, Danny Marr, that, when you're writing a song, sometimes, it has great meaning to you. Sometimes it comes from your own experience. And sometimes it's just sort of made up. That's sort of what he said to me is, sometimes you just make up the stories. They might not be true to your life, but it may have happened to somebody. So when you're listening to these type of songs, you could relate to them in some way. So what was it? Did we just have? We just had some Fitzroy Express. What was that song that we just had? Fitzroy Express. There you go. Better days to come. And that's a good phrase. There's always better days to come. That was a man that always was able to get that kind of feeling that everyone really connected to and really loved. Just telling you that, you can always have a good time. And that's what it was always about. Those big shows and concerts that they had. Legendary shindies to be a part of. Just some getting into some more news now. For something for you to do today, actually, if you're into arts of all sorts, there is an exhibit happening at the Broome Civic Centre today, starting from 1 o'clock to about 4 o'clock. You can go there if you have the time. It's an exhibition celebrating creativity. And just culture, character of the Northern Australia. And it's set, to open in Broome Civic Centre, as I said. This, it's been open for a while, from last month, I believe. And it's still going, so you can just catch it now while it's still there. You can just head over to the Broome Civic Centre today, 1 o'clock, and see some incredible artwork. That's generally what this place is made of, is a lot of arts. So, I think we can get on with a little bit more music before we end the 7 o'clock hour. As I said earlier today, it's going to be a pretty lovely day. You're getting around about 31 degrees. So, not too bad, not too hot for me at least. We're going to be getting along pretty good. So, the tides today is also you might want to look at the tides as well. The tides are looking to be fairly high, as we saw there was some full moon action happening for the past couple of nights. We're going to get a high at 8.7 meters, so that's a pretty good tide. That's around about 12:30-ish. So if you're, if you're into that fishing stuff, I know a lot of people who are into their fishing, go out, see if you can catch one, and maybe some send it my way. I would like a fish right now. And have it for lunch or dinner, whatever. So head out, try and get some fishing happening. That's really good. So let's get into some music now. Let's go with some Stevie Wonder. I love some Stevie Wonder, Superstition. Here, check it out.

0: Ooh, very nice. Can anyone tell that I'm a bit of a funky kind of guy? Yeah, I really love my funk, as you can probably hear, especially this morning since I have all the control to really just play whatever I want, really. And if it was up to me, yeah, I'd put funk all day long. But but I have to diversify it, of course. You know, I have you, our very loyal viewers who are viewers, listeners, really. I'm still thinking in terms of video because that's usually what I do. But we got our listeners, and of course, you know, they deserve the best, so we're just going to give them a variety of different things to listen to. So later on, we are going to have some very special guests. We're finishing off the 7 o'clock hour fairly shortly. We're going to get into some news pretty quickly. We're going to be getting some guests. Some guests that are kind of like our usual kind of guests, some special people that come in and tell us a story, and then some guests that don't speak very much and are a little bit hairier. So we will be getting the Broom Therapy Dogs fundraiser raffle happening very soon. So this one will be happening. We'll learn more about it during a little bit of an interview with these guys, but I'll give you a hint. It's Sunday, so at Divers Tavern. So, yeah, you'd be able to get tickets. The tickets are on sale, closing time around 2:30 p.m. So that's when you can get your tickets. On Sunday. So there'll be more, like, it'll be a local service provides therapy dogs. It's a local service that provides therapy dogs. Visits for people for all ages, including those experiencing loneliness, illness, or psychological, mental, physical challenges in life. And this year's raffle will also support 4 other local charities that assist children, women, men, and animals in Broome. The raffle will be held at Divers Tavern, as I said. More than $10,000 worth of prizes are up for grabs, including a gold and diamond pendant valued at $1,750. Wow. Vouchers, local products, family passes, retreats, and more. So yeah, it's really going to be a really good time, especially because it's for good cause, plenty of charities to give to. So that's a really good thing to be a part of. It can make you feel good. It helps people and animals, our little furry friends, feathery friends, whatever. It's just generally a positive thing. And yeah, it'll be really good for everyone to be there, or as many people that can be there. And just have a good time and support one another, because that's what these therapy animals are for. They're there to support, you give them a job, of course, so it's a really good job for them to be able to give support, receive some of that love as well. And generally, it's just a really positive thing. So, before I finish off, I think I finish off the 7 o'clock hour. I think I mentioned earlier, and I don't know if I really did it justice, I said there was some congratulations in order, and I just want to say that again just in case someone is listening. So recently we had something very special here at the Gimme Bar at Galari Media. It's the Gimme Club, actually. And it was a play called Because We're Black by Melody Deer. I got to see it. It was a really funny, it had a lot of heart, and I got to experience the development of it as well as a friend of Mel. Just over the years, I got to experience just how she was developing it and writing. It's a very surreal kind of thing. I can't imagine what it would be like for her. But even for me, it was like, wow, I was just in a room not too long ago just talking about this thing. And then here it is, just with people walking around on stage doing a fantastic play, amazing acting, really good direction by Rachel Mazza. It was just so well done. And Mel got her flowers, so deserved. Must have been an amazing experience just being able to say, like, it's finished. Must be amazing, rewarding, and also a bit surreal. But yeah, congratulations, Mel, dear. That was an amazing piece of art that you pulled off with friends. So yeah, let's get into some music now. We'll be closing off 7 o'clock hour, and we'll be getting into the 8 o'clock, around about the 8 o'clock Nerds News, and we will be back with some Therapy Dogs fundraiser raffle friends. Let's get into some Smokey.
1: My tears are falling.